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4: I'm Ed Benkin. College football continues on this first full weekend of the season. Coming up in a few moments, it'll be number 10 Oklahoma hosting UTEP. Then later on ESPN at 9 Eastern, it's number 7 Miami at Stanford. And tonight, USC looks to go 2-0 as the 14th-ranked Trojans host Fresno State. Earlier, leaders of the college football playoff issued a statement strongly supporting the position of conferences, prohibiting pro players from returning to college football. Meanwhile, LSU off that ruling will open against Clemson tomorrow night in the Battle of the Tigers. And ESPN's E.J. Manuel says Clemson could be better than many people think this season.
5: We got a quarterback in Christopher Vezina, who I understand hasn't started a lot of games, but he's been on this team the entirety of his college career. He also has some excellent receivers, Brian Wesco, T.J. Moore. Those guys are now juniors.
4: That game tomorrow night between Clemson and LSU can be seen on ABC. To baseball, where Shohei Ohtani is out of the Dodgers lineup again tonight. He continues to deal with neck and bicep injuries. Plenty of games are underway involving the playoff races, including a key matchup in the NL East. In Philadelphia, the Braves lead the Phillies 3-2 in the fifth. Atlanta with a four-game lead in the division. Cubs have jumped out to a 1-0 lead over the Marlins. Red Sox 1-0 over the Orioles. The Brewers are the best record in baseball in the third, lead the Reds by a count of 4-3. And the White Sox lead the Twins 1-0. Chicago's lead over Cleveland now 2.5 games after the Guardians came back to beat the Tigers in game one of a day-night doubleheader by a count of 7-6. They are scoreless in the second inning of the nightcap. In NFL news, Rams coach Sean McVay says all of his players, including Aaron Donald, will travel to Australia for the opener.
6: Hey, this is Rich Eisen. Coming up on Tuesday, we kick off our week one NFL coverage with Monday Night Football Hall of Famer Troy Aikman and Mr. All-Purpose himself, Bijan Robinson of the Falcons. That's Tuesday's Rich Eisen show on Disney+, the ESPN app, and ESPN Radio.

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5: We are here. 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Amber Wilson, Jonathan Zaslow,
6: yes,
5: hanging out with you.
6: Yes.
5: You can find him at Zaslow Show. You can find me at Amber W Sports. We're back, baby. Season three, Zaz.
6: Amber sent me a text message this morning. She goes, today's the day. And it's funny because this is the third year that we are doing college football campus tour. And it didn't hit me really until this morning, like when I was on my way to the airport. And it's funny because I feel like it hit you the same way as well.
5: Yeah.
6: Where just all of a sudden it's like, oh, this is happening. The college football, like that's really
5: real.
6: The point. That's really the point. It's less about us being the main characters and more about, hey, this means that college football is back in full swing.
5: I mean, we're always the main characters, but also there is college football.
6: Well, I'm glad you said it, okay? Because I don't like to make it sound like I'm the main character, but I am the main character, all right?
5: You give
6: I wasn't
5: off main
6: say
5: character
6: it.
5: Energy.
6: I do. Some people have that aura around them, okay? And once I step foot in Baton Rouge today, yes, everybody's super excited about it being week one of college football. But also it's like, yo, Zaslow's here. Something's going down.
5: Yeah, something's going down. There's a lot going down here in Baton Rouge, Louisiana. We will get into all of it, all of the talk right now around LSU.
6: This really is the center of the college football universe.
5: Everybody's here.
6: This isn't the number one team in the country.
5: No, neither of these teams.
6: Right.
5: Clemson at LSU tomorrow, 7:30 p.m. kickoff.
6: Yeah, this is the center of the college football universe. Neither team's in the top 10. And it is, you know, like I saw the tweet from Marty Smith a couple days ago where he said, I don't remember what the exact number was. I feel like I want to say 900, but.

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8: I'm Ed Bankin. We start with college football. Three ranked teams on the schedule tonight. One game already underway in the first quarter. 10th ranked Oklahoma leading UTEP by a count of 14-0. Coming up in less than an hour on ESPN, it'll be number 7 Miami against Stanford. And also 14th ranked USC will play Fresno State later this evening as the Trojans look to go 2-0. Meanwhile, as the season gets into full swing tomorrow, ESPN's Mel Kiper says there are several quarterbacks to keep an eye on.
9: Who has the best supporting cast to allow them to do what they need to do? And certainly Byron Brown comes to Auburn. His coach, players, he's got a chance, I think, to have a pretty good year there. You mentioned some of the others. Nico out of UCLA did some really good things last year. Chesney's a winner.
8: Meanwhile, earlier today, leaders of the college football playoff issued a statement strongly supporting the position of conferences prohibiting pro players to return to college football. To baseball and several key matchups in this September. In the bottom of the sixth inning, the Braves lead the Phillies 3-2, Philadelphia 4 back of Atlanta in the NL East. Also, the Red Sox lead the Orioles 1-0. Boston and Baltimore in the wild card race in the American League, as is Toronto. The Blue Jays 1 game out of the final wild card spot. The defending AL champs lead the Royals 4-1 as they play in the top of the second inning. White Sox on top of the Twins 2-0. Rays and Rangers are scoreless. And the Brewers trail the Reds 6-4 as they move to the top of the fifth inning. U.S. Open action earlier today. Jessica Pegula, Rina Sabalenka advancing on the women's side. Carlos Alcaraz and Dino Medvedev in men's action.
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0: It is officially opening a can of whoop butt there for Oklahoma over UTEP. Coming up next here, in 15 minutes, the college football playoff weighed in on all the drama surrounding LSU. We'll dive deeper into that. But next, a huge story today that may have slipped under your radar that could have huge ramifications on one sport. We will talk about it right here on ESPN Radio.
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0: new leadership there. So it'll be interesting. We'll see when we look back on it what we all think about the Kathy Engelbert era. But she did have wins. She had some serious wins as the commissioner. Coming up next, the College Football Playoff Committee has weighed in on all of the legal drama in college football.
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13: I'm Ed Benkin. First up, college football. Just a few moments on ESPN. It'll be number 7 Miami on the road to face Stanford as the Hurricanes open their season. You have a second quarter, 10th-ranked Oklahoma leading UTEP 21-0. And later tonight, number 14 USC looks to go 2-0 against Fresno State. Earlier, leaders of the college football playoff issued a statement strongly supporting the position of conferences, prohibiting pro players from returning to college football. This after Louisiana judge ruled in favor of pro players being able to return to LSU. ESPN's Pat Murphy talks about what happens next on the legal front with that situation.
14: The scenario here is LSU potentially puts these guys on the field tomorrow night against Clemson while this state order is in effect. A week or two from now, the SEC gets permission from a federal judge to actually punish LSU.
13: After earlier today on the Golics on ESPN Radio. To baseball, Shohei Ohtani is out of the Dodgers lineup again tonight. He continues to deal with neck and biceps injuries. Plenty of action going on, including the Braves and the Phillies in the battle atop the National League East. Atlanta leading Philadelphia 5-2 as they play in the bottom of the eighth inning. The wild card race in the AL continues. The Red Sox lead the Orioles 1-0. Blue Jays a game out of the last spot, leading the Royals 5-1 earlier. The Guardians came back to beat the Tigers in the first of two. Tonight in the nightcap, it's Detroit up by a score of 3-0. White Sox blanking the Twins 4-0, and the Brewers lead the Reds 10-6 as they play in the top of the sixth inning in Cincinnati. Also, the Pirates leading the Angels 1-0.
1: Hey, it's Michelle Smallman, and coming up Monday, we'll react to a full slate of college football games and look ahead to an early season battle in the ACC on Sportsmanlike, 6 a.m. Eastern, right here on ESPN Radio, ESPN2, and ESPNU.

0: immediate success, and now it's kind of tapered out to have the right mix. So that's a team that I think should be in the college football playoff for the first time.
1: Heather, you mentioned that week one, sometimes some wacky things can happen. Is there a game that you specifically look at and say, you know what, I think that one may go different than most people think?
0: Upset Central, huh? I'm wondering if Louisville can pull it off against Ole Miss. I'm not going to pick them to do that, but Louisville is a team that definitely has a chance to surprise some people. It can play for the ACC championship. I feel like Miami fans forgot they lost that game to Louisville last year, or they want to pretend it didn't happen, but it did. And I think Louisville has a chance to really surprise some people. But man, when you have Kewon Lacy and Trinidad Chambliss, like you shouldn't lose that game.
2: You mentioned Miami. They just scored against Stanford, actually. The Canes up right now 6-0 on Stanford. Heather Dinich, ESPN college football reporter. She will be on set live with us tomorrow when College Football Campus Tour is live from LSU, 4 to 7 p.m. Eastern. We'll see you tomorrow,
1: Heather. See you tomorrow, Heather.
0: All right, guys. Hey, dress cool. It's a little bit muggy out.
2: Yeah, I've heard Louisiana a little muggy. Who would have thunk it? The ESPN Radio College Football Campus Tour, powered by Bloom Energy, is in Baton Rouge for week one of college football action as LSU takes on Clemson. 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Coming up next here, things in Chapel Hill seem to going from bad to worse. For old Bill, we'll talk about it right here on ESPN Radio.
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14: Hey. What's up? Thinking about you. XOXOXO. Want to snuggle. Dot, dot, dot. JK. Hit me back. You getting these texts? Question mark. We should hang later. I miss you. Holla at your boy. Holla back. Holla back. Holla back. Are you at home? Where are you? What are you doing? OMG, you are making me mad. Are you with your ex? You better text me back. I'm waiting outside your house.
15: Relentless, aggressive texting is like sending an angry robot to deliver your message. When does the robot become dangerous? Let us know at the

0: the son aspect.
1: His guys.
0: It's his guys that he brought in. He hired them. At the end of the day, you end up responsible for them. You're supposed to know what's happening in your program. So we'll continue to see how that situation plays out. Lombardi steps down, though. Steve Belichick being investigated by the university. Coming up next, we dive into the top games in college football right here on ESPN Radio.
2: 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The 2026 NFL season is set to kick off. 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

0: I'm Ed Duncan. We start with college football on ESPN. Nearing the end of the first quarter, it is number 7 Miami leading Stanford by a count of 7-3. Meanwhile, at the half, 10th ranked Oklahoma leading UTEP 27-0. And early in the first quarter, 14th ranked USC leading Fresno State 7-0. Trojans looking to go 2-0 on the season. Earlier today, leaders of the college football playoff issued a statement strongly supporting the position of conferences prohibiting pro players from returning to college football. Down to baseball, where there will be no Shohei Ohtani in the lineup tonight for the Dodgers against the Nationals. He continues to deal with neck and bicep injuries. Meanwhile, tonight in Philadelphia, the Braves stretch their lead in the National League East.
1: Here's Trimsky. It's a slow lead at first. And Dubon hits one well to deep left field. That one's got legs and jumps out of the ballpark. It's a two-run homer. Mauricio Dubon stinging one over the left field wall. And the Braves have a 5-2 lead in the eighth.
0: And that will be the final. The call from 6-8 to the fan. Atlanta over Philadelphia 5-2. Braves now lead the Phillies by 5 games in the NL East. They'll play again tomorrow night on ESPN Radio. Plenty of action going on with teams in the thick of the playoff race. That includes the team with the best record in the majors, the Brewers. They lead the Reds 10-6 in the bottom of the seventh inning. Guardians trail the Tigers 3-1 after winning earlier today in the first of a day-night. Cleveland now 2.5 behind Chicago, but the White Sox lead the Twins 4-0. They play in the bottom of the seventh. Rays leading the Rangers 6-1. Cubs on top of the Marlins 5-1. Red Sox over the Orioles 1-0.
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4: It's a little hot and a little steamy here in Baton Rouge, Louisiana. 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We're on air right now, though, at Zaslow Show is how you find him. 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We get into the top games of this Labor Day weekend in college football. 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
3: North Texas at number 6, Indiana.
5: It's still kind of weird, Amber, to say, like, I'm going through my notes getting ready for the weekend. Indiana, national champions. It's still weird, right?
4: It does feel a little weird. And so some people think that the reason Indiana is being so disrespected by being ranked 6th in the AP.
5: Why is it disrespected? As if every national champion starts next year ranked number 1?
4: Hoosier fans,
5: it rarely happens,
4: were so disrespected that they weren't ranked in the top 5. And obviously, they don't have Fernando Mendoza, their Heisman-winning quarterback, and some other very significant pieces because they were so damn good last season. So it's not really a knock. We just don't know how those new pieces are going to go. But here's the thing. Some people think that they're ranked outside of the top 5 because we still can't get used to the idea that it's Indiana. And it does still feel a little bit strange.
5: It's whatever. No one's going to feel bad for you. Just won the national championship last year.
4: Right. You did quite literally, though, go from worst to first. And there was an adjustment period. Nobody doubts Kurt Cignetti anymore. I think what we doubt is some of the changes that they have had to make. And they do bring in a TCU transfer there at quarterback. He was very good at TCU. They might have struck gold once again. But it's not just him that they lost. They lost other significant pieces here. And we just have to see how it looks again to feel confident that Indiana is going to bounce back immediately when you consider how good the players were that left.
5: Yeah, I mean, I look at Indiana and there's a stretch in the middle of the season, 3 straight weeks for the national champs, where they're at Nebraska, Ohio State at home, and then at Michigan. That's their most difficult stretch of the season, and that's no joke right there.
4: Yeah, they've lost their two 1,000-yard rushers. They've lost their top two receivers and their Heisman-winning quarterback. So maybe they bounce back in all of those departments with no problem. Certainly, I don't think the barometer is going to be how they end up faring against North Texas. This feels like it will be a lopsided week one kind of game. Indiana is a 40.5-point favorite on DraftKings. Kickoff in that game is at noon Eastern. You and I are in Baton Rouge, Louisiana. Jonathan Zaslow. Clemson is in town. The Tigers are taking on the Tigers. One of those Tigers is unranked. The other Tiger, they're ranked 11th in the country. That one is called LSU. 7 p.m. Eastern in Death Valley. Of course, you can hear that game on ESPN Radio. You can watch that game on ABC as well. LSU, a 10-point favorite in DraftKings in this game.
5: And of course, Amber, my coverage for College Football Campus Tour is going to begin at 4 p.m. Eastern time, taking you up until ESPN Radio's coverage. And yeah, I mean, I'm just hoping there's a scenario where, you know, can we start the fourth quarter and

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0: Your resume isn't quite what we're used to, but you've got a fantastic work ethic.
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7: The show is a no-go. I'm Q Myers. Dodger star Shohei Ohtani is not in the starting lineup Friday for a second straight game because of biceps and neck issues. Ohtani got the day off Thursday after appearing physically uncomfortable while striking out four times during the Dodgers' 10-inning loss to the Cardinals on Wednesday. First pitch Dodgers versus Nationals is coming up in about 10 minutes. Another day, another court. An Indiana Circuit court judge issued a temporary restraining order Friday that clears the way for defensive linemen Stephen Daly and Kellen Wyatt to return to the Hoosiers this season. Daly and Wyatt had returned to the Hoosiers in early August, but their status with the defending national champions had been in limbo after the U.S. Court of Appeals for the 10th Circuit on August 21st granted the NCAA's motion to overturn a lower court's ruling that granted another season of eligibility to class of 2022 athletes who have been excluded from the NCAA's new 5-for-5 rule. The college football playoffs, they back up the conferences. On Friday, they stopped short of implementing any new rules around eligibility or participation, but issued a statement that strongly supports the recent positions of conferences prohibiting players returning to college teams from the NFL. The CFP's management committee, which consists of the 10 FBS commissioners and Notre Dame's AD, held a video conference for the second time this week to discuss the eligibility issue, which has been a national headline this week centered around LSU. There are some actual games going on the gridiron. 10th-ranked Oklahoma leads UTEP 34-0 in the third. 7th-ranked Miami leads Stanford 14-3 in the second quarter, while 14th-ranked USC leads Fresno State 14-0 in the second. For more scores and analysis, check out ESPN.com, the all-new ESPN app. Coming up, game night with Andre Snelling, the professor, and me, Q Myers, here on ESPN Radio, the all-new ESPN app.
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0: Asked would be flabbergasted if they do not add these two players to the roster tonight.
1: 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Now I'm going to go ahead and start coining a new phrase. Every day, it's another court.
0: Absolutely.
1: Every day, it's another court. More court than actual game. 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He's Andre Snellings. I'm Q Myers. It's Game Night here on ESPN Radio. There is action on the diamond, but the show, he ain't in the show. 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

0: Hey, over here.
1: What?
0: Right here, on the side of the house.
1: Who said that?
0: Look down. I'm right at your feet.
1: Wait, the basketball?
0: Yes, the basketball. Right down here, where the kids left me a long time ago. Man, you know how lonely it is being a ball and not being able to bounce or roll?
1: Excuse me?
0: Remember when you got me for the kids? You said, now kids, you have no excuse not to go outside and play.
1: Uh-huh.
0: Wow, I'll miss flying through the air and hearing the shouts of joy when I swish through the basket. What do you say? Could you give me a little air and remind the kids of how fun I still am?
1: Okay. Oh, wow, you are flat.
0: Easy, I'm ticklish. 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
12: The show was a no-go. I'm Q Myers. Dodgers star Shohei Ohtani was not in the starting lineup Friday for a second straight game because of biceps and neck issues. Ohtani got the day off on Thursday after appearing physically uncomfortable while striking out four times during the Dodgers' 10-inning loss to the Cardinals on Wednesday. Right now, the Dodgers lead the Nationals 3-0 in the bottom of the third. Earlier in the day, Clemson notified LSU that if the LSU football team chooses to play former professional players in Saturday night's game in Baton Rouge, it could be in breach of the game contract between the two schools. People familiar with the situation said Clemson intends to play against LSU on Saturday, does not plan to seek financial damages. However, the school felt it was important to acknowledge the issue in light of the ongoing legal standoff between LSU, the NCAA, and the SEC over the Tigers potentially playing athletes who previously signed NFL contracts but have been granted immediate eligibility by way of a Louisiana State court ruling. The CFP, they're backing up the conferences. Leaders of the college football playoff on Friday stopped short of implementing any new rules around eligibility or participation, but issued a statement that strongly supports the recent positions of conferences prohibiting players returning to college teams from the NFL. For more scores and analysis, check out ESPN.com and the all-new ESPN app. Coming up, more game night with Andre Snellings, the professor, and me, Q Myers, here on ESPN Radio.
13: Coming up on the Monday edition of Unsportsmanlike with Evan Cohen, Chris Canty, and me, Michelle Smallman. It's finally here. The 2026 NFL season is set to kick off. We'll get you ready for it all. 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

0: That's the thing, though. I went to grad school in Michigan, and I used my fourth year of indoor eligibility, and the track coach was like, okay, well, we're going to see, can we get you another year eligibility, because you only used three races. And they laughed, and it was just like, yeah, no, he's done.
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3: 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But this Jaden Maiava for USC, man. I mean, I know he's a pretty special player. Look, truth be told, he used to be the quarterback here where I'm at in Las Vegas at UNLV. This dude's got two incompletions on the night so far.

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0: going to take a little bit away of the shine. But for the most part, man, I don't think this conversation is going away anytime soon.
1: Oh, no, no time soon. And now that those players haven't been activated, there's nothing that says they can't be activated in the future. But again, right, we were hearing just yesterday that if the things don't go the players' way, there could be potential litigation from the players against them.

0: because they are not rostered yet. If LSU rosters those players, then the attorney that's representing them said if he rosters them and then later tries to cut them, then the attorney said they would hold LSU in contempt of court and bring them back to the courtroom.
1: So that's very, the language is very interesting, right? That's the thing with all of these legal cases. We all have to think like a lawyer, and we have to really look, you know, parse all the details.
2: That's asking me to do way too much, Trey.
1: I'm just saying.
2: That's asking me to do way too much. Think like a lawyer? Okay, look, I got you.
1: You love Law and Order?
2: I know. Look, I'll think like a public defender.
1: Absolutely. Absolutely. But, you know, but I feel like that was key, the fact that he said that if they roster them mm-hmm. and then later cut them, then they would be open to contempt of court and potential litigation from the players. But if they never roster them, are they still vulnerable to that particular lawsuit?
2: There are some words that I've learned along this process that I probably have no business knowing. I'm serious. And I've talked about this before when I was at ESPN Central Texas and Baylor was going through all their stuff off the field. And, mm-hmm. you know, it was always some kind of court this, court that, or some legalities here and legalities there. I realized then there's some big words that mean a whole lot that I don't have no business knowing. You know what I mean? And that's when I knew that I was already too far in the weeds when it comes to all this legal stuff. And that's how I know in this situation, with everything that you just said, and you broke it down perfectly, but the fact that we're having to use words like litigation, contempt of court,
1: yep.
2: right? Injunctions, right?
1: Yep.
2: All these temporary restraining orders. Like, this is stuff that you hear in like child support cases or, mm-hmm. you know, bad breakups or, you know, other stuff. Not football games, but instead it is football.
1: Yeah. That it is football. It is NCAA football in the year of our Lord 2026.
2: That part, right, what you just said. He's Andre Snellings. I'm Q Myers. It's game night here on ESPN Radio on the all-new ESPN route. On the field, players are doing it really big tonight. We'll highlight them next here on game night on ESPN Radio on the all-new ESPN app.
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0: Robert was commissioner during a period where we saw the league take a major jump in terms of growth, but we also saw that growth comes with growing pains.
1: The WNBA commissioner, Kathy Engelbert, will retire effective as of December 31st. The league said that, so she is going to get her retirement. She is 61 years old. She ushered the WNBA into what she has called hypergrowth mode, transforming the league into a significantly more prominent sports and entertainment property. Her leadership had come into question over the past year, and I think, Dre, that's probably putting it lightly, that her leadership had come into question over the past year.
2: Yeah, I mean, when arguably, well, no, I wouldn't even say arguably, because Age is the best player in the league, but when one of the best players in the league, in Nafisa Collier, she's been runner-up in the MVP back-to-back seasons coming into this one. Last season, at her end-of-the-year interview, she called the commissioner, Engelbert, negligent in her governance of the NBA, of the WNBA, and said that they had the worst leadership in the world. That's a little bit more than came into question.
1: Yes.
2: That is one of your best players, major superstars, just flat out saying the commissioner's not good at her job. So, you know, maybe, I won't even say maybe, it seemed like it was well past time for her to be moving on.
1: And the thing about it, Dre, as you cover the WNBA, I cover the WNBA, we know Fee.
2: Yeah.
1: Fee is not one that's just popping off just to
2: she
1: pop off.
2: She is not.
1: You know what I mean? Like, it would be one thing if it was like, you know, Kelsey Plum fired up or something like that. And, you know what I mean? Because Kelsey Plum's got that little, that dog in her where she wants to just

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15: The big question going into the night was, will they or won't they play? I'm Q Myers, and our Pete Dammels reporting that LSU has not added Daquan Wright and Xavier Harris to the team's roster for the Clemson game. They could potentially be added later in the year, as both are still enrolled in school. LSU has 103 players on the roster submitted. That leaves them two spots. And Daquan Wright and Xavier Harris were cleared to be the former NFL players that were in camp with the NFL teams to return to college. But again, LSU chose not to add them to the roster. They may do it at a later date. The CFP has backed up the conference's leader of the college football playoff on Friday, stopped short of implementing any new rules around eligibility or participation, but issued a statement that strongly supports the recent positions of conferences prohibiting players returning to college teams from the NFL. The CFP's management committee, which consists of the 10 FBS commissioners and Notre Dame's AD, held a video conference for the second time this week to discuss the eligibility issue, which had been a national headline this week centered around LSU. There were games on the gridiron that have gone final. Miami beat up on Stanford 45-6. Malachi Toney had 11 catches for 229 yards and three touchdowns. Oklahoma blanked UTEP 51-0. And USC blanked Fresno State 39-0. For more scores and analysis, check out ESPN.com and the all-new ESPN app. Coming up, more Game Night with Andre Snellings, the professor, and me, Q Myers, here on ESPN Radio.
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17: You can. It just happened in record time. I don't think I've seen a take age that poorly since your famous Patrick Mahomes, no way on God.

0: basically has, what, maybe six incompletions. Last week against San Jose State, he was 25 for 29. So four incompletions there, three incompletions here, five touchdowns and seven incompletions on the season. That's not bad.
1: Not bad at all. And again, it makes me think about the fact that yesterday we saw a major upset, right? When UMass came out as a 30-point underdog and won the game. And I feel like it was a wake-up call because all three ranked teams we've talked about tonight, Oklahoma, Miami, and USC, won by a combined, I want to say, about 130-something to 6. You know, so they definitely came out focused, and I think they can maybe thank UMass for that.
0: Yeah, I agree with you 100%. One quick note, you mentioned Lane Kiffin a little while ago. LSU will not be placing Daquan Wright and Xavier Harris on their roster to start the season. This is from our Pete Thamel. He said LSU has not added Daquan Wright and Xavier Harris to the roster for the Clemson game. They could potentially be added later in the year as both are enrolled in school. LSU only has 103 players on the roster submitted, which leaves them to open spots. He's Andre Snell. He's the professor. I'm Q Myers. It's game night here on ESPN Radio. If you did it big, if you went hard in the paint, we're going to highlight you. We're going to do that next here on game night on ESPN Radio, the all-new ESPN app, SiriusXM Channel 80, and tune in.
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0: Welcome back to Science Today. And we already have our next caller. Welcome. Who's this?
1: Hi, I'm Philip.
0: Hello, Philip. You sound really young.
1: Not really. 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
0: Oh, wow. You're still in elementary school, right?
1: Does that matter?
0: Oh, no, not at all. 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
1: Well, I know the molecular formula for water is H2O. 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Glucose is C6H12O6. The general formula for an alkene is CnH2n+2. But what I can't seem to find is any scientific formula for Bob.
0: Bob?
1: My goldfish.
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5: 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Struck him out. 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Strikeout number 7 for Chris Sale.
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6: 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On the track. At the wall. 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
9: 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Nick DeLuca here with you. Opening up September, there is college football in the air. Week one continuing with a couple games on Friday. A lot more where that came from on Saturday. Who's running out of the tunnel? Maybe they played in the NFL. That's up to the courts. The U.S. Open continues in Queens. That's also on a court, but a different one. Counting down to the start of the NFL season. That is less than a week away. But we start with some pennant races heating up down the stretch in baseball. The Braves and the Phillies in Philadelphia, and a pair of Friday night starters that could be very much in the NL Cy Young conversation. Christopher Sanchez entered with a 1.68 ERA in 16 home starts this season, while Chris Sale was coming off an 11K shutout in his last start against the Dodgers, his 30th career start with double-digit strikeouts and no earned runs. Pick it up top of the second. Braves with early traffic. Ronald Acuna Jr. cashing in.
10: Now looking for a third run with a two-out base hit right here. Oh, one in the air towards left center field, dropping and down for a base hit. Into the gap in left center field, Riley will score. RBI single by Acuna, he's 2 for 2, and the Braves have a 3-0 lead in the second.
9: 6-80, the fan Acuna RBI single, capping a 3-run third inning for Atlanta, only scoring against Sanchez all day. He went 6 innings, 3 earned, 5 Ks. Chris Sale had an answer for everyone but Alec Boehm. He homered and doubled to put 2 on the board in the 8th. Mauricio Dubon had some insurance, a 2-run homer. Sale, 6 innings, 2 earned, 7 strikeouts. Braves would hold on to win it 5-2. Atlanta leading the regular season series with the Phils 6-1. Now 4-0 on the road this season, have won 5 straight road games in Philadelphia, dating back to last year, tying their longest road winning

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2: 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The stars were out at the U.S. Open on Friday, and you got to see something that may be happening once in a blue moon, not at all going forward. The Williams sisters together again on the court. Venus and Serena in round one of women's doubles battled to the end. Came up short.
3: And there it is. It's over. Chan and Joint find a way to take the tiebreak 10 points to 7. And the scoreboard says they're the winners, but you know, I'm not really sure the scoreboard matters that much to these people here tonight in this stadium.
2: ESPN 2, and no, it did not. Venus and Serena playing together for the first time since 2022. The sisters blowing a 5-0 lead in the 10-point tiebreak in the third set. Only the second major doubles match where they played a deciding set tiebreak. First time was the French Open in 2009. Serena back on the court after a long layoff. Venus just keeps on playing at 46 years old. Carlos Alcaraz also returning at the U.S. Open. He's back after a four-month absence dealing with a wrist injury. Looked pretty healthy on Friday.
3: And the ace does it. So Alcaraz is through.
4: 6-3.
3: First tournament in almost 5 months. That takes his streak in majors to 17 consecutive wins. That goes back to winning the Open here last year.
2: ESPN on the call. Straight sets for Alcaraz advancing to the round of 16. His 17th consecutive Grand Slam win. His 10th U.S. Open victory in a row. Trying to defend his U.S. Open title. American Tommy Paul on deck in the round of 16. Francis Tiafoe advancing to the round of 16 at the U.S. Open for the sixth time in his career with a Friday win as well. Second most by an American man at the U.S. Open since 2000. Trailing only ESPN analyst Andy Roddick. He will advance to take on Daniil Medvedev. On the women's side, top seeds Aryna Sabalenka, number 3 seed Jessica Pegula, both tested during third round play. Sabalenka finding a way.
5: Too good. And that is a solid performance from the world number 1 today on Louis Armstrong. A straight sets winner over a valiant Kamila Rakimova.
2: It was quite the effort. Sabalenka closing out a lengthy second set to secure a win. Did complain about smelling some weed while playing her match on Armstrong, only in New York City. Sabalenka trying to become the first player to win 3 straight U.S. Open titles since Serena Williams from 2012 through 14. Jess Pegula rallying after dropping the first set to take down Leila Fernandez. Pegula lost to Sabalenka in the 2024 final and again last year in the semis. Potential matchup still alive heading in to the round of 16. SportsCenter All Night here on ESPN Radio. Nick DeLuca here with you. Let's go back over to baseball. Pair of teams pushing for the playoffs. The Astros on top of the AL West. The D-backs in the thick of the NL wild card race. Isak Paredes with some early pop.
6: And that is lined down a left field line. Hooking. Will it stay fair? Yes, it will. Bounce around in the corner. Pena scores. Alvarez on his way to third. He'll stop there. An RBI double for Isak Paredes and a 2-0 lead for the Astros.
2: 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Houston would go on to win 3-1. Yordan Alvarez, 2-for-4, scored a run, leads the American League in batting average, tied for the most homers and the most RBIs as he tries to chase the triple crown.

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1: 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Nick DeLuca here with you. 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
4: Beers and Hanson out there, play action. Deep drop, Mateer looks deep, lets it fly near sideline. Beers has it, turns it up, 10-5, leaps, touchdown! He jumped over a minor!
0: Number four.
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5: Here's a high fly ball, deep center. Crow Armstrong back at the track, near the wall. He leaps and makes the catch! What a play by Pete Crow Armstrong! Robbing Hernandez in deep center, just to the left of the 400-foot marker.
0: Number three.
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6: The pitch is swung on and a high fly ball. Hit to deep center field. Back to the track, the wall. It's a gunner! A home run! Herrera gives the Cardinals the lead in the ninth with one out.
0: Number two.
1: In Cleveland, game one of a doubleheader. It ain't over till it's over on WTAM 1100.
6: First ball swinging. High drive. Deep left field. There she goes.
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11: Coming up on SportsCenter All Night. Two NL Cy Young Award candidates go at it in Philly as the Braves and Phillies start a critical series.
12: And the pitch. Swing and a miss. Struck him out. Got him with a slider. Strikeout number 7 for Chris Sale.
11: The Yankees and Padres start a huge interleague series in San Diego.
13: 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Barrel back. On the track. At the wall.
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16: 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Nick DeLuca here with you. Opening up September, there is college football in the air. Week one continuing with a couple games on Friday. A lot more where that came from on Saturday. Who's running out of the tunnel? Maybe they played in the NFL. That's up to the courts. The U.S. Open continues in Queens. That's also on a court, but a different one. Counting down to the start of the NFL season. That is less than a week away. But we start with some pennant races heating up down the stretch in baseball. The Braves and the Phillies in Philadelphia, and a pair of Friday night starters that could be very much in the NL Cy Young conversation. Christopher Sanchez entered with a 1.68 ERA in 16 home starts this season, while Chris Sale was coming off an 11K shutout in his last start against the Dodgers, his 30th career start with double-digit strikeouts and no earned runs. Pick it up top of the second. Braves with early traffic. Ronald Acuna Jr. cashing in.
17: Now looking for a third run with a two-out base hit right here. One in the air towards left center field, dropping him down for a base hit. Into the gap in left center field, Riley will score. RBI single by Acuna, he's 2-for-2, and the Braves have a 3-0 lead in the second.
16: 680 the fan, Acuna RBI single, capping a three-run third inning for Atlanta, only scoring against Sanchez all day. He went six innings, three earned, five Ks. Chris Sale had an answer for everyone but Alec Boehm. He homered and doubled to put two on the board in the eighth. Mauricio Dubon had some insurance, a two-run homer. Sale, six innings, two earned, seven strikeouts. Braves would hold on to win it 5-2. Atlanta leading the regular season series with the Phils 6-1. Now 4-0 on the road this season, have won five straight road games in Philadelphia, dating back to last year, tying their longest road winning streak against the Phillies in the last 30 years. Tune in for baseball action later today. Phillies and the Braves presented

0: Tired, but not really. 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
5: 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The stars were out at the U.S. Open on Friday, and you got to see something that may be happening once in a blue moon, not at all going forward. The Williams sisters together again on the court. Venus and Serena in round one of women's doubles battled to the end. Came up short. And there it is. It's over. Chad and Joy find a way to take the tiebreak 10 points to 7. And the scoreboard says they're the winners, but well, I'm not really sure the scoreboard matters that much to these people here tonight in this stadium. ESPN 2, and no, it did not. Venus and Serena playing together for the first time since 2022. The sisters blowing a 5-0 lead in the 10-point tiebreak in the third set. Only the second major doubles match where they played a deciding set tiebreak. First time was the French Open in 2009. Serena back on the court after a long layoff. Venus just keeps on playing at 46 years old. Carlos Alcaraz also returning at the U.S. Open. He's back after a four-month absence dealing with a wrist injury. Looked pretty healthy on Friday.
6: And the ace does it. So Alcaraz is through.
7: 6-3.
6: First tournament in almost 5 months. But that takes his streak in majors to 17 consecutive wins. That goes back to winning the Open here last year.
5: ESPN on the call. Straight sets for Alcaraz advancing to the round of 16. His 17th consecutive Grand Slam win. His 10th U.S. Open victory in a row. Trying to defend his U.S. Open title. American Tommy Paul on deck in the round of 16. Francis Tiafoe advancing to the round of 16 at the U.S. Open for the sixth time in his career with a Friday win as well. Second most by an American man at the U.S. Open since 2000. Trailing only ESPN analyst Andy Roddick. He will advance to take on

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22: Pair of NL Cy Young Award candidates going at it in Philly. The Braves grab another road win. The Padres walk off the Yankees to open the weekend in San Diego. Miami rolls at Stanford in the season opener. Malachi Toney having a historic night. And we get you ready for the big game in Baton Rouge between LSU and Clemson. And what a nightcap that will be to wrap up college football's grand return on week one Saturday. Lane's debut, Dabo always adding a little personality to the matchup. All you need to know for that one and a loaded schedule on Saturday. In 90 seconds, here's ESPN's Heather Dinich.
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23: Tomorrow evening on ESPN Radio, the Power Four Conference champs are guaranteed spots in the playoff, and Louisville has a 7% chance to win the ACC and the fourth highest chance to reach the ACC championship game at 18.5%. If it doesn't, though, a season-opening win against the Rebels could help Louisville get in with the ACC champion. With the exception of SMU, Louisville might not face another ranked opponent all season. Its strength of schedule is number 58 in the country. Without a statement win or an ACC title, Louisville will be on the outside of the field. Ole Miss, though, has the number 5 schedule in the country. The Rebels could earn a top 25 non-conference win that could help give them a leg up on their competition. And that brings us to tonight.
21: Clemson at number 11 LSU.
23: If Clemson is going to rebound under Coach Dabo Swinney, going 2-0 against the SEC with wins against LSU and South Carolina is the way to do it.

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7: 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Nick DeLuca here with you. Lots of action on the diamond and college football returning in week one. Volume up for some of our top sound of the night.
6: 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Number 5.
7: All right, all set for some Friday top sound. 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
8: Beers and Hansen out there, play action. Deep drop, Mateer looks deep, lets it fly near sideline. Beers has it, turns it up, 10-5, leaps, touchdown! He jumped over a minor!
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9: Here's a high fly ball, deep center. Crow Armstrong back at the track, near the wall. He leaps and makes the catch! What a play by Pete Crow Armstrong! Robbing Hernandez in deep center, just to the left of the 400-foot marker.
6: Number 3.
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10: The pitch is swung on and a high fly ball hit to deep center field. Back to the track, the wall. It's a gunner! A home run! Herrera gives the Cardinals the lead in the ninth with one out.
6: Number 2.
7: In Cleveland, game one of a doubleheader. It ain't over till it's over on WTAM 1100.
10: First ball swinging. High drive. Deep left field. There she goes. Gone. And a majestic bat flip to go with it. Brian Rocchio with his second.
7: And our top sound of the night from San Diego.

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10: You rank us?
9: What's better? Who's better?
10: Rank them.
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11: You ranked them?
9: With Freddie and Harry.
12: So who are Brother Freddie Coleman's top five teams that are really in championship or bust mode in college football? I'm going to give the five because I got five on it. And then HD, he's going to put HD on it when it comes to my top five teams in college football who are really in championship or bust mode.
9: Number five.
12: I'm going to say it's Texas. I know there's a lot of pressure Steve Sarkisian. The last season for Arch Manning, they got some dudes on this team coming back, or guys they went out to the transfer portal and got. Cam Coleman, I think, is going to be the next great wide receiver in the National Football League. He's going to be catching passes on Arch Manning. That defense should be really, really good. But on the 40 acres, if Steve Sarkisian can't get it done and get to the playoff, he may need a mule to get out of there. They got that kind of talent. They got that kind of pressure. They have no more excuses at the 40 acres.
9: Number four.
12: It's going to be those, who's that coming down the track? Who's that coming down the track? It's the mean machine in the red and black. And it's the Georgia Bulldogs, because ain't nothing fine in the land than a drunk, obnoxious Georgia football fan whose team has not won a national championship in more than a minute. Kirby Smart has a quarterback that people should be talking more about, Gunnar Stockton. Last year, 24 touchdown passes, only 5 interceptions, 10 touchdowns rushing. Completed over 67% of his passes and seemed to get better and better and better. They're going to have a running game with him this year. But the identity for Georgia has always been about defense. That's why they don't call themselves the D-O-G-S Dogs. They call themselves Dogs, D-A-W-G-S. For the last couple of years in the playoff, those Dogs have been puppies, allowing Ole Miss to run away and hide from them in a couple of those playoff games as well. But Kirby Smart is sick and tired of hearing about other teams in the SEC that can win a national championship when he firmly believes he has the best team in that conference.
9: Number three.
12: Oh, if not now, when? If not the quack, quack attack, then who? When it comes to Oregon, they may want to have the best quarterback.

0: Padres do not make the Major League Baseball playoffs this season, it will definitely be appreciated, in my opinion.
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6: So the thing about Skills USA that's so cool, and the reason that my foundation has supported it for years, is that it's deliberately and intentionally focused on celebrating a skill. 3 million jobs right now exist in the trades and transportation and commerce. The skills gap is real. Training kids

0: He's my son.
1: Uh-huh.
0: So, what does Josh do to be the best basketball player he can be?
1: I play tennis.
0: Studies show that student athletes here in Michigan who play more than one high school sport are more likely to excel. Tennis does more than improve Josh's conditioning. It gives him a fresh competitive outlet, reduces the risk of injury by cross-training, and introduces him to different coaching techniques and new friends.
1: Don't get me wrong. 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
11: Coming up on SportsCenter All Night. Two NL Cy Young Award candidates go at it in Philly as the Braves and Phillies start a critical series.
12: And the pitch. Swing and a miss. Struck him out. Got him with a slider. Strikeout number 7 for Chris Sale.
11: The Yankees and Padres start a huge interleague series in San Diego.
13: 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Barrel back. On the track. At the wall.
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16: 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Nick DeLuca here with you. Opening up September, there is college football in the air. Week one continuing with a couple games on Friday. A lot more where that came from on Saturday. Who's running out of the tunnel? Maybe they played in the NFL. That's up to the courts. The U.S. Open continues in Queens. That's also on a court, but a different one. Counting down to the start of the NFL season. That is less than a week away. But we start with some pennant races heating up down the stretch in baseball. The Braves and the Phillies in Philadelphia, and a pair of Friday night starters that could be very much in the NL Cy Young conversation. Christopher Sanchez entered with a 1.68 ERA and 16 home starts this season, while Chris Sale was coming off an 11K shutout in his last start against the Dodgers, his 30th career start, with double-digit strikeouts and no earned runs. Pick it up top of the second. Braves with early traffic. Ronald Acuna Jr. cashing in.
17: Now looking for a third run with a two-out base hit right here. Oh, one in the air towards left center field, dropping and down for a base hit. Into the gap in left center field, Riley will score. RBI single by Acuna, he's 2-for-2, and the Braves have a 3-0 lead in the second.
16: 680, the fan, Acuna RBI single, capping a three-run third inning for Atlanta, only scoring against Sanchez all day. He went six innings, three earned, five Ks. Chris Sale had an answer for everyone but Alec Boehm. He homered and doubled to put two on the board. In the eighth, Mauricio Dubon had some insurance, a two-run homer. Sale, six innings, two earned, seven strikeouts. Braves would hold on to win it 5-2. Atlanta leading the regular season series with the Phils 6-1. Now 4-0 on the road this season, have won five straight road games in Philadelphia, dating back to last year, tying their longest road winning streak against the Phillies in the last 30 years. Tune in for baseball action later today. Phillies and the Braves, presented by Progressive Insurance. Coverage beginning at 5:30 p.m. Eastern here on ESPN Radio and the ESPN app. In San Diego, the Padres and the Yankees needed 10 and a Padres party.
18: First pitch.

0: about on the field, but that conversation off not going away either. Tune in for college football action tonight as the LSU Tigers host the Clemson Tigers, coverage beginning at 7 p.m. Eastern on ESPN Radio and the ESPN app. Had a couple of ranked teams opening up on Friday night classic ACC matchup. Ready for this? Between Stanford and Miami. Canes debuting Darian Mensah as their new QB1, looking to get back to the national title game. Malachi Toney was a star down the stretch last season for the Canes, and he picked up right where he left off.
1: Josh Moore left, Toney right. Looking to throw Mensah, pressure. Throws, Toney's open, got it for a touchdown. Touchdown, Miami, 23 yards. Flag is down, but Mensah throws his first touchdown as a Hurricane, and it holds up.
0: Opening drive, opening score, Toney hitting the Heisman after finding the end zone, but he was far from done.
1: Canes at the 2-yard line, leading 7-3. Round to the right shoulder of Mensah. Right foot in front of his left foot. Mensah takes a high snap, fires on a slant. Touchdown, Malachi Toney. Toney got it again. A one-man super show. And Miami leads it 13-3.
0: Okay. Did nobody watch the film from the college football playoff? I mean, it was on national television. Did nobody pay attention to it? We know this guy's good. 2 touchdowns, fine. How about one more?
1: Mensah, Toney to his right side, looking to throw, looking down the field. Let's it fly for Toney. Got him on the run. Here we go. He's at the 5, and he's into the end zone. For Miami, touchdown. 47 yards on the strike from Mensah to Malachi Toney. A force of nature with another touchdown.
0: That he is. 104.3 WQAM on the calls. Toney putting up a Miami single game record, 229 receiving yards and 3 touchdowns on the night. The previous record, 220 by Eddie Brown in 1984 against Boston College. That third touchdown that you heard, Toney's last of the night. How about 11 catches, 229 yards? Stanford had 226 yards total at the time. What a debut for Darian Mensah as well. 27 of 31, 412 yards and 5 touchdowns on his evening to debut as Miami takes down Stanford 45-6. Guess the Canes are a team we should be watching again in that national title picture. Coming up, more U.S. Open action in Queens. The Williams sisters team up again, and Carlos Alcaraz cruises. This is SportsCenter All Night here on ESPN Radio.
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0: thing just played out how it played out, and we're here now.
1: Yeah, on the pro side in L.A., buckle up. Rest of the NFL regular season less than a week away. Seahawks, Patriots opening things up on Wednesday. Then the Rams and Niners from Melbourne, Australia. Big story for L.A., an embarrassment of riches on their D-line. Myles Garrett and Aaron Donald rushing together. How soon will we see that? Rams head coach Sean McVay on

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1: 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Nick DeLuca here with you. Lots of action on the diamond and college football returning in week one. Volume up for some of our top sound of the night.
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0: Number five.
1: All right, all set for some Friday top sound. Start with week one of college football. Oklahoma opening the season with some Friday beers in the end zone. Toby Rowland with the call from Learfield.
4: Beers and Hanson out there, play action. Deep drop, Mateer looks deep, lets it fly near sideline. Beers has it, turns it up, 10-5, leaps, touchdown! He jumped over a minor!
0: Number four.
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5: Here's a high fly ball, deep center. Crow Armstrong back at the track, near the wall. He leaps and makes the catch! What a play by Pete Crow Armstrong! Robbing Hernandez in deep center, just to the left of the 400-foot marker.
0: Number three.
1: The Cards trailing the Rockies late until Ivan Herrera flipped the script in the ninth on the Cardinals Radio Network.
6: The pitch is swung on and a high fly ball. Hit to deep center field. Back to the track, the wall. It's a gunner! A home run! Herrera gives the Cardinals the lead in the ninth with one out.
0: Number two.
1: In Cleveland, game one of a doubleheader. It ain't over till it's over on WTAM 1100.

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8: And the pitch. Swing and a miss. Struck him out. 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Strikeout number 7 for Chris Sale.
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12: 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Nick DeLuca here with you. Opening up September, there is college football in the air. Week one continuing with a couple games on Friday. A lot more where that came from on Saturday. Who's running out of the tunnel? Maybe they played in the NFL. That's up to the courts. The U.S. Open continues in Queens. That's also on a court, but a different one. Counting down to the start of the NFL season. That is less than a week away. But we start with some pennant races heating up down the stretch in baseball. The Braves and the Phillies in Philadelphia, and a pair of Friday night starters that could be very much in the NL Cy Young conversation. Christopher Sanchez entered with a 1.68 ERA in 16 home starts this season, while Chris Sale was coming off an 11K shutout in his last start against the Dodgers, his 30th career start with double-digit strikeouts and no earned runs. Pick it up top of the second. Braves with early traffic. Ronald Acuna Jr. cashing in.
13: Now looking for a third run with a two-out base hit right here. A one in the air towards left center field, dropping and down for a base hit. Into the gap in left center field, Riley will score. RBI single by Acuna, he's 2 for 2, and the Braves have a 3-0 lead in the second.
12: 680, the fan, Acuna, RBI single, capping a 3-run third inning for Atlanta, only scoring against Sanchez all day. He went 6 innings, 3 earned, 5 Ks. Chris Sale had an answer for everyone but Alec Boehm. He homered and doubled to put 2 on the board. In the 8th, Mauricio Dubon.

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15: 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The stars were out at the U.S. Open on Friday, and you got to see something that may be happening once in a blue moon. Not at all going forward. The Williams sisters together again on the court. Venus and Serena. And round one of women's doubles battled to the end. Came up short.
16: And there it is. It's over. Chan and Joint find a way to take the tiebreak 10 points to 7. And the scoreboard says they're the winners. But, you know, I'm not really sure the scoreboard matters that much to these people here tonight in this stadium.
15: ESPN2, and no, it did not. Venus and Serena playing together for the first time since 2022. The sisters blowing a 5-0 lead in the 10-point tiebreak in the third set. Only the second major doubles match where they played a deciding set tiebreak. First time was the French Open in 2009. Serena back on the court after a long layoff. Venus just keeps on playing at 46 years old. Carlos Alcaraz also returning at the U.S. Open. He's back after a four-month absence dealing with a wrist injury. Looked pretty healthy on Friday.
16: And the ace does it. So Alcaraz is through.
17: 6-3.
16: First tournament in almost 5 months. That takes his streak in

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4: Pair of NL Cy Young Award candidates going at it in Philly. 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The Padres walk off the Yankees to open the weekend in San Diego. Miami rolls at Stanford in the season opener. 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
5: Tomorrow evening on ESPN Radio, the Power Four Conference champs are guaranteed spots in the playoff, and Louisville has a 7% chance to win the ACC and the fourth highest chance to reach the ACC championship game at 18.5%. If it doesn't, though, a season-opening win against the Rebels could help Louisville get in with the ACC champion. With the exception of SMU, Louisville might not face another ranked opponent all season. Its strength of schedule is number 58 in the country. Without a statement win or an ACC title, Louisville will be on the outside of the field. Ole Miss, though, has the number 5 schedule in the country. The Rebels could earn a top 25 non-conference win that could help give them a leg up on their competition. And that brings us to tonight.
3: Clemson at number 11, LSU.
5: If Clemson is going to rebound under Coach Dabo Swinney, going 2-0 against the SEC with wins against LSU and South Carolina is the way to do it. Last year, Clemson's loss to LSU was part of a surprising 3-loss September, but a win against Lane Kiffin's new team in the season opener would be a resounding statement for Clemson. For LSU, a win against Clemson should be more valuable this season in the committee meeting room than it was last year.
4: Yes, indeed. So good to have college football back. This game would have intrigue regardless, but throwing the backdrop of pending litigation about potential additions of Daquan Wright and Xavier Harris after they were waived by NFL teams, of course, not going to be on the rosters. We found that out late on Friday night. The SEC and lots of lawyers getting involved. Of course, Dabo Swinney chiming in. said they just want to stay in their lane because, of course, that is what he said. ESPN's Mel Kiper Jr. doing all the draft analysis, player evaluation.

0: body, his soul to football. And you look at his family, it's, they all do the same thing. So to be able to have a new opportunity in Atlanta, I think that he's going to rise to the occasion. And when he does, he's going to quiet a lot of naysayers out there that have doubted him, you know, these past couple years. You know, I'm a firm believer in him. I really believe that he's going to take that offense to a whole new level.
1: Yeah, fascinating to figure out what happens with the Falcons in that quarterback situation. Michael Penix or Tua Tagovailoa. Up next, volume up for our Friday Top Sound and a change at the top in the WNBA. 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

0: I loved playing high school sports. I loved the competition, the camaraderie, the bands, the crowds, all the pageantry, and I wanted to keep playing. But I graduated. No colleges called, and neither did the pros. So, to stay close to the game I loved, I decided to become a high school official. You know, a referee. 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Now, as a high school official, I get to help model these same values to others. Maybe the colleges and the pros didn't call, but the kids in Michigan did. And now, I'm enjoying the competition, the camaraderie, the bands, the crowds, and all the pageantry of high school sports all over again.
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2: The Cards trailing the Rockies late until Ivan Herrera flipped the script in the ninth on the Cardinals radio network.
0: The pitch is swung on and a high fly ball. Hit to deep center field. Back to the track, the wall. It's a gunner! A home run! Herrera gives the Cardinals the lead in the ninth with one out.
1: Number two.
2: In Cleveland, game one of a doubleheader. It ain't over till it's over on WTAM 1100.
0: First ball swing.

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3: Coming up on SportsCenter All Night. Two NL Cy Young Award candidates go at it in Philly as the Braves and Phillies start a critical series.
4: And the pitch. Swing and a miss. Struck him out. Got him with a slider. Strikeout number 7 for Chris Sale.
3: The Yankees and Padres start a huge interleague series in San Diego.
5: 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Throw back. On the track. At the wall. Wow. See ya.
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6: 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Touchdown. Eric Haitouri.
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4: 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Nick DeLuca here with you. Opening up September, there is college football in the air. Week one continuing with a couple games on Friday. A lot more where that came from on Saturday. Who's running out of the tunnel? Maybe they played in the NFL. That's up to the courts. The U.S. Open continues in Queens. That's also on a court, but a different one. Counting down to the start of the NFL season. That is less than a week away. But we start with some pennant races heating up down the stretch in baseball. The Braves and the Phillies in Philadelphia, and a pair of Friday night starters that could be very much in the NL Cy Young conversation. Christopher Sanchez entered with a 1.68 ERA in 16 home starts this season, while Chris Sale was coming off an 11K shutout in his last start against the Dodgers, his 30th career start with double-digit strikeouts and no earned runs. Pick it up top of the second. Braves with early traffic. Ronald Acuna Jr. cashing in.
8: Now looking for a third run with a two-out base hit right here. A one in the air towards left center field, dropping and down for a base hit. Into the gap in left center field, Riley will score. RBI single by Acuna, he's two for two, and the Braves have a 3-0 lead in the second.
4: 680, the fan, Acuna, RBI single, capping a three-run third inning for Atlanta, only scoring against Sanchez all day. He went six innings, three earned, five Ks. Chris Sale had an answer for everyone but Alec Boehm. He homered and doubled to put two on the board. In the eighth, Mauricio Dubon had some insurance, a two-run homer. Sale, six innings, two earned, seven strikeouts. Braves would hold on to win it 5-2. Atlanta leading the regular season series with the Phils 6-1, now 4-0 on the road this season, have won five straight road games in Philadelphia, dating back to last year, tying their longest road winning streak against the Phillies in the last 30 years. Tune in for baseball action later today. 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Coverage beginning at 5:30 p.m. Eastern here on ESPN Radio and the ESPN app. In San Diego, the Padres and the Yankees needed 10 and a Padres party.
9: First pitch.
4: Ooh. In the air. Deep to left field. Oh, you better believe it. This one gotta go! Luis Camposado, a career night at Petco Park. He's done it behind the dish all night long. And now in the bottom of the 10th inning, a walk-off home run to beat the Yankees in 10 innings, 3-2. 97-3, the fan on the call. Campusano driving in a pair and winning it with that walk-off home run. Yankees getting a home run from Ben Rice, but it was not enough after taking the lead in the top of the 10th inning. The good news for the Yankees, though, Aaron Judge did take batting practice before the game, so a potential return on the horizon for the Yankee captain. Dodgers and Nationals in L.A., Kyle Tucker doing some damage.
10: The 0-1, Tucker with a fly ball to right. Heading on back is Cruz, and it is gone, a home run. Kyle Tucker's 12th home run of the year, and the Dodgers now lead 5-0.
4: AM 570 LA Sports. Dodgers would hold on to win it

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4: 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The stars were out at the U.S. Open on Friday, and you got to see something that may be happening once in a blue moon, not at all going forward. The Williams sisters together again on the court. Venus and Serena in round one of women's doubles battled to the end. Came up short. And there it is. It's over. Chan and Joy find a way to take the tiebreak 10 points to 7. And the scoreboard says they're the winners, but you know, I'm not really sure the scoreboard matters that much to these people here tonight in this stadium. ESPN 2, and no, it did not. Venus and Serena playing together for the first time since 2022. The sisters blowing a 5-0 lead in the 10-point tiebreak in the third set. Only the second major doubles match where they played a deciding set tiebreak. First time was the French Open in 2009. Serena back on the court after a long layoff. Venus just keeps on playing at 46 years old. Carlos Alcaraz also returning at the U.S. Open. He's back after a four-month absence dealing with a wrist injury. Looked pretty healthy on Friday.
5: And the ace does it. So Alcaraz is through.
6: 6-3.
5: First tournament in almost 5 months. But that takes his streak in majors to 17 consecutive wins. That goes back to winning the Open here last year.
4: ESPN on the call. Straight sets for Alcaraz advancing to the round of 16. His 17th consecutive Grand Slam win. His 10th U.S. Open victory in a row. Trying to defend his U.S. Open title. American Tommy Paul on deck in the round of 16. Francis Tiafoe advancing to the round of 16 at the U.S. Open for the sixth time in his career with a Friday win as well. Second most by an American man at the U.S. Open since 2000. Trailing only ESPN analyst Andy Roddick. He will advance to take on Daniil Medvedev. On the women's side, top seeds Aryna Sabalenka, number 3 seed Jessica Pegula, both tested during third round play. Sabalenka finding a way.
7: Too good. And that is a solid performance from the world number 1 today on Louis Armstrong. A straight sets winner over a valiant Kamila Rakimova.
4: It was quite the effort. Sabalenka closing out a lengthy second set to secure a win. Did complain about smelling some weed while playing her match on Armstrong, only in New York City. Sabalenka trying to become the first player to win 3 straight U.S. Open titles since Serena Williams from 2012 through 14. Jess Pegula rallying after dropping the first set to take down Leila Fernandez. Pegula lost to Sabalenka in the 2024 final and again last year in the semis. Potential matchup still alive heading in to the round of 16. SportsCenter All Night here on ESPN Radio. Nick DeLuca here with you. Let's go back over
6: 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Pair of teams pushing for the play.

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7: I'm Sean Ryder. Week one in college football and three games in the top 25 last night. Number 7, Miami hammers Stanford on the road, 45-6. Darian Mensah, 401 yards passing, 5 touchdowns, no turnovers. Malachi Toney, 12 catches for 234 yards and 3 touchdowns. 10th-ranked Oklahoma, no problem with UTEP, 51-0. And 14th-ranked USC shuts down Fresno State, 39-0. Jaden Mayava, 349 yards passing, 3 touchdowns, a pair to Trent Mosley. To baseball, and we had a walk-off in San Diego.
8: First pitch.
9: Ooh! In the air. Deep to left field. Oh, you better believe it. This one. Gotta go! Luis Camposado. A career night at Petco Park. He's done it behind the dish all night long. And now in the bottom of the 10th inning, a walk-off home run to beat the Yankees in 10 innings. 3-2.
7: Final call on 97-3. The Fan, Luis Campusano, that walk-off two-run shot. San Diego with a win. They're now a half-game lead on Arizona for the final NL wild card. Dodgers get past the Nationals 5-3. Blake Snell the win. 6 scoreless with 7 strikeouts. A's have now won 3 straight. A 7-6 victory over the Mariners in Seattle. A's with 4 home runs in that winner. Cardinals take down the Rockies 7-6. Blue Jays pound the Royals 9-2. Toronto 1 game in back of Cleveland for the final AL wild card.
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1: Well, an off-season of drama in Congress and courtrooms is finally in the past. Wake up this morning, tell your significant other there will be no chores today. College game day starts in 2 hours in Baton Rouge, where no NFL players will be in uniform, but Lane Kiffin and Sam Levitt are set to make their Death Valley debuts. And they spell Go Tigers, G-E-A-U-X, whereas in South Carolina they spell it G-O Tigers, and Dabo Swinney and company are coming to town. Good morning, everybody. Welcome to the 2026 college football season. This is Hammer and Emmett on ESPN Radio, the ESPN app. We're on Sirius XM Channel 80. 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Emmett, the big news came down, I guess, after you went to bed last night.
2: That these NFL dudes. Early to bed last night.
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8: Three games in the top 25 last night. Number 7 Miami on the road hammers Stanford 45-6. Darian Mensah 401 yards passing, 5 touchdowns, no turnovers. Malachi Toney 12 grabs for a school record 234 yards and 3 touchdowns. 10th ranked Oklahoma trounces UTEP 51-0. John Mateer, 225 yards passing and 3 touchdowns. And plenty of points at the Coliseum.
9: Double tight end set. Maiava, he'll throw down to the 5-yard line. Mosley gets away, dives into the end zone, and it is a touchdown, USC. 10-yard touchdown pass for Jaden Maiava, his third of the game and fifth of the season. And the Trojans now moving away, leading 22-0.
8: Call on 710 ESPN LA and 14th ranked USC. No problem with Fresno State. 39-0 the final. Jaden Maiava, 349 yards passing, 3 touchdowns, a pair to Trent Mosley. On the baseball scoreboard, the Red Sox playing the Orioles 1-0 in Baltimore. Mickey Gasper with a home run in the first, his third in the last 5 games. Ranger Suarez gets the win. Goes 7 scoreless. Aroldis Chapman with his 32nd save. Cubs over the Marlins, 6-1 in Miami. Shota Imanaga gets his 9th win. Nico Horner, 3 hits, knocked in 3. White Sox down the Twins, 4-1. Chicago has a 2.5-game first-place lead on Cleveland. Braves over the Phillies, 5-2. Chris Sale goes to 14-9 with a win. Atlanta now with a 5-game first-place lead on Philadelphia.
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7: I'm Chad Ryder. It's week one in college football. Three games in the top 25 last night, including the Hurricanes cruising out west.
8: Mensa, Tony to his right side, looking to throw, looking down the field. Well, that's it. Fly for Tony. Got him on the run. Here we go. He's at the five, and he's into the end zone. For Miami, touchdown. 47 yards on the strike from Mensa to Malachi Tony. A force of nature with another touchdown.
7: That was a familiar connection. 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Darian Mensa in his Miami debut. 401 yards passing, 5 touchdowns. 3 of those going to Malachi Tony, who had 12 catches for a school record 234 yards. And number 7 Miami hammers Stanford 45-6. 14th-ranked USC with a 39-0 drubbing of Fresno State. Jade Maiava, 349 yards passing and 3 touchdowns. John Mateer had 3 touchdown passes as 10th-ranked Oklahoma blows out UTEP 51-0. Tonight, Clemson faces number 11 LSU in Baton Rouge. Lane Kiffin's head coaching debut at LSU, and it's on ESPN Radio and ABC TV with kickoff at 7:30 Eastern. Baseball, the Padres take down the Yankees 3-2 in 10 innings in San Diego. Luis Campusano, a walk-off 2-run homer. Ben Rice with his 36th homer in the loss. San Diego has a half-game lead on Arizona for the final NL wild card. Astros down the Diamondbacks 3-1. Houston has a 3-game first-place lead on Texas.
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1: Week zero was just an appetizer. 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The first Saturday of the college football season is here. Clemson LSU is tonight. We're getting you ready. 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We're on the ESPN app. We're on SiriusXM Channel 80. 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I'm Aaron Goldhammer. He's Emmett Golden, playing a little caller bingo today as we throw out the action. And if you're a caller who is doing what we're saying, you call 888-SAY-ESPN, 888-729-3776. We're getting you ready for a big slate of games today. And Emmett, we also have to talk about a couple of things that happened last night where, in your Heisman rankings, Emmett, and do you have a vote for the Heisman Trophy? I feel like you're the one person I know.
2: I'm trying to get one. Hey, Heisman Trust, holler at your boy, all right?
1: People have Heisman votes that don't even, I don't know. You deserve a Heisman vote. Let me put it that way.
2: Yeah, for sure.
1: So you had a couple guys move into

0: prime position last night. Now, remember, most schools haven't even played a game yet. But Emmett, Malachi Toney, everybody's talking Jeremiah Smith. Oh, might be the greatest receiver I've ever seen. Malachi Toney, I think, heard all of that stuff. And going into his sophomore year at Miami, he decided to put on a show. Last night, this was on 104.3 WQAM in Miami, where they went across the country and dominated Stanford.
1: Mensa, Toney was right side, looking to throw, looking down the field. Let's it fly for Toney. Got him on the run. Here we go. He's at the five, and he's into the end zone. For Miami, touchdown. 47 yards on the strike from Mensa to Malachi Toney. A force of nature with another touchdown.
0: Malachi Toney last night, Emmett, 12 catches, 234 yards, and three touchdowns. Darian Mensa in his Miami debut, 27 to 30 for 401. He threw for five scores as Miami rolled Stanford 45 to 6. If you had to pick one of those two for the Heisman right now, I don't know which one you'd choose.
2: It's tough. I want to go with Toney. This is the thing that makes me go, I'm not so quick to just hand it to Malachi. The 27 to 30.
0: Yeah.
2: The 27
0: five
2: to
0: touchdowns,
2: 30.
0: Three incompletions is
2: and
0: impressive.
2: And 400 yards. So you just weren't dinking and dunking either.
0: No.
2: You know, you averaged he averaged over 13 yards a pass. So I might have to tip my cap there. But, man, it's tough. It's a good problem to have for Miami. Who's the best player when you got two really good guys right there?
0: In all seriousness, and I know he had a great freshman season last year, the big stat was that Malachi Toney didn't drop a pass as Miami went all the way to the championship game, and they were in it against Indiana at the very end. Emmett, I don't know that you're throwing Heisman poses in early September. Like, I've to be honest, I've never seen that before. You and I can joke about it, but we're on ESPN radio. I was a little, I don't know, I was rolling my eyes, and then Mikey C., our producer, texted us. You cannot, it's foul to throw the Heisman pose in September, but your opinion on this kind of changed as the game went on, right?
2: Yeah, I was with you guys at first. I was like, come on, man. It's like you just scored a touchdown. It's the first game. What's the big deal? But after you score three and hang 234, cool with me. You know, I mean, hey, man, you want to hit the, you can hit the Dougie. You can hit the Heisman pose. You could do the Cabbage Patch. You do whatever you want to do when you're getting in the end zone like that.
0: Emmett, when you're playing Stanford, I look. If Miami's playing Notre Dame and it's November and Malachi Toney's in the Heisman race, okay, fine, do your Desmond Howard thing. If I'm Dez, I'm sitting up there at College Game Day today and I'm like, man, don't forget, I threw the Heisman pose against Ohio State. It was the last game of the season when we were on the precipice of having an unbelievable. We were not playing in September against Stanford, but I guess that's the world that we live in today. Emmett, meanwhile, USC really put it to Fresno State, and they actually had fans. All right, you got some fans in the stands at the Coliseum last night. Jaden Maiava is one of the best quarterbacks in the country, and last night on 710 ESPN LA, he showed why.
3: This is second and eight play, faking the handoff to Miller, winding up and throwing downfield all alone. Trent Mosley at the 40, 35 to the 30. One man to beat, steps inside, and he'll beat him to the 10, the 5, and a touchdown, Trent Mosley. Touchdown, USC. He only had one guy out there to beat him, and that guy had no chance.
0: All right, it's Fresno State, but 39-0. Emmett, two pretty impressive performances from Maiava. And while they gave up a bunch of points to San Jose State last night, it was evident to me they were trying to prove a point with defense and that Lincoln Riley's team could actually play some.
2: Yeah, yeah. And you know, you talked about Maiava and the 349 that he threw up there, three touchdowns. And the zero for Fresno State is a big deal, to your point. And we'll see. I'm always just like, it's not – I want to say my grandfather is USC, but it's actually not my USC. It's not Reggie Bush, Matt Leinart, like those guys. I'm not a believer yet. I got to see them, you know, do it a few more games than just running away with Fresno State.
0: They've got a very difficult Big Ten schedule, including Ohio State will go to the Coliseum in Los Angeles a little bit later on this fall. In the meantime, Emmett, Oklahoma also got their season started on a good note last night. Look, you're playing UTEP. You were probably expecting to win something like 51 to nothing. I thought John

0: here looked healthy, which was the thing I'm looking for, I guess, for them early in the season the most. 11-17 for 225 and 3 touchdowns. And for Brett Venables, they made the playoff last year, remember, Emmett? They had the lead against Alabama and had that disastrous end to the half. You know, I'm curious to see if they could keep Mateer healthy all year, exactly what the ceiling for the Sooners looks like.
1: Yeah, you know, they come into the season ranked 10th. And again, it's just about winning. Anybody can climb that ladder. You just can't have any games where you slip up. You know, and look, next week they go to Michigan. I kind of like them in that game. Now, Texas, they play Texas. They play Ole Miss.
0: They go to Georgia.
1: I mean, yeah.
0: South Carolina comes to Oklahoma. They go to Florida. They play Ole Miss at home. They play A&M. They play Missouri.
1: So they got a tough schedule. Listen,
0: a two-loss season for Oklahoma, to me, would be an unbelievable season for Brett Venables and John Mateer.
1: Yeah, I agree. So, good job. You did what you were supposed to do against UTEP. John Mateer looked pretty good. 11-17, and he looked really good, but, you know, you got to do it against a little tougher competition to get that equity.
0: 888-SAY-ESPN, 888-729-3776. Let's go to North Carolina, where Kay is standing by on Hammer and Emmett on ESPN Radio. What's up, Kay?
2: Hey, gentlemen, good morning. I just wanted to comment on the Belichick UNC football issue. I'll put this out, I am a grad. I used to actually spend time with the football team in college around Coach Brown. All that said, football's changed, but it's just an embarrassment now. I mean, you know, greatest coach of all time, yes, Belichick. I give him that in NFL. But we've all wondered what's been going on since he got here. We hear about things like Lombardi, you know, threatening media members to ruin their careers. We hear about cheerleading competitions that Belichick set the weekend before, you know, off weekends before Clemson. We hear about, you know, now Steve Belichick and drugs and, you know, all these accusations. And Coach Brown, we went – to number fourth in the country. I think it was 98. You know, he had two awful seasons when he started, and I know football's changed a lot. I don't know who led this charge other than the Board of Trustees and the Chancellor, and it's just not what Carolina football should be, and it's an absolute embarrassment here. I don't think Carolina fans, many of them you ask, we don't want to win. We don't care about winning right now. Let's just get this straight. Everybody wants to clean house. It's awful. So,
0: Kate, that's interesting because you'd think that, you know, the John Madden quote is that winning is the great deodorant. But, I'd have thought that winning that game last week would have gotten some of the traction off of Belichick's back. It feels like it hasn't, Emmett.
1: No, he didn't win a championship. He won a football game. You know what I'm saying? Like, yeah, I get it was overseas, but he just won a game. And coming off of what happened last year, what's in the news now, it's been like you need to win it. Championships for that type of stuff to get dismissed, and hearing from a UNC fan sounds like they're over it, and I understand why.
0: I mean, Belichick was known so much in the NFL for being only about football. Since he's got to Carolina, it has been about everything except for football. Yeah. And I'm sure he would say that's on us, that's on the culture today.
1: Like, old Belichick would have, but old Belichick wouldn't have gone to a cheerleading competition before he had to, you know, coach a game. So this Belichick ain't that Belichick. That's not the do your job guy. I don't know what happened to him, but he's not the same dude.
0: All right, Emmett, it's time for us to get our next topic going for Caller Bingo. 888-SAY-ESPN. Right. Explain to everybody what we're doing, and I want you to pick one of these topics. 888-SAY-ESPN, the number if you want to jump in.
1: All right, so we're celebrating college football. We're celebrating sports and fans and all of that. We're looking to check off some boxes. We've already found a fan going to their first college game, found a fan going to an away stadium, wearing an away jersey, found someone who was tailgating. How about, is there a fan that's had their first beer already?
0: All right, you have to have consumed, let's just say,
1: but not be drunk.
0: But yeah, because we're not letting that happen. You're not getting through Mikey C if you've had five. Okay, we could tell. Trust
1: four,
0: me.
1: Four, maybe, but not three, five.
0: Two, three.
1: Yeah, if you've been drinking light beer, it's cool.
0: If you've been drinking Bloody Marys, that also qualifies. Okay. Mimosas, which isn't really a college football.

0: type beverage.
1: Yeah, but, I'm judging if you're drinking a mimosa at a college football tailgate. I'm just saying.
0: I've done it. 888 say ESPN.
1: And I'm judging you.
0: 888-729-3776. We will get to your calls. We're 45 minutes away from the start of college game day over on ESPN. And Emmett, up next. Ooh, I don't know really what's coming for us.
1: Me either.
0: Because it's time for us to get out and spin. The wheel of topics. College football season is here, and this is Hammer and Emmett.
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3: Okay, it is time for us to play the Wheel of Topics, the first Saturday of college football. I'm Aaron Goldhammer. He's Emmett Golden. 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We're presented by Progressive Insurance. 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If you know the show, you probably know the Wheel of Topics. But if you don't, Emmett, welcome everybody and explain exactly how it works.
4: So listen, there's a lot of stuff to talk about during the show, especially college football is rocking and rolling. But we got to fit some stuff in, and we don't even get told exactly what we're going to talk about during this segment. It's just a bunch of the little things that our producer, Mikey C, wants us to get into. So we spin the wheel, whatever it lands on, we talk about, and I always do the honors and spin it first. Here we go.
3: All right, here it is. Good spin, man.
4: Thank you. Thank you. I've been working out.
0: Too many cooks.
5: All right, guys, the L.A. Rams are really hoping to have a great season, and they're so excited about it. They named their team captains for 2026, all 11 of them, if you want to know.
3: Emmett, this is absurd. Yeah. There are 53 guys on the roster.
4: Right.
3: Half the team's going to go running out there for the coin toss. Fair or foul, 11 captains on your football team.
4: It's completely foul. You know the cliche, if you have two quarterbacks, you have none. If you have 11 captains, you don't have a captain, right? Like, who's going to make the – that's why you have captains, to help make decisions. If you got 11 people, that's a committee. You know, that's not – it's what you need. Offense, defense, special teams, that's it.
3: So you think three captains is appropriate?
4: It's plenty. You would go, if you want to go four – if you want to give, like, somebody who worked hard in practice all week an extra little attaboy by letting him go out for the coin toss, too, I'm cool with that. But 11?
3: 11 captains is a lot.
4: That's crazy.
3: And the other thing that I saw that I thought was just, I mean, we know Myles Garrett pretty well. Both you and I are in Cleveland. There's an article on ESPN.com about how he has changed the culture of the Rams from the sideline. Get the heck out.
4: He hasn't practiced since August, August.
3: Do you mean he's changed the culture and that he's made their culture worse? What was broken about the Rams' culture?
4: Yeah, there was nothing wrong with it. I just love that, like, he hasn't been practicing at all. They're like, an impact.
3: Hey, guys, let's go through a little adversity with Myles Garrett before we declare that he's changed any kind of... He's a fantastic player. I'm not disputing
4: that
3: for a
4: second. One of the best to ever do it.
3: All right, I'm going to take the wheel before we get ourselves in trouble any more than we already are. I'm going to give a little bit of a spin. Here we go.
0: Stepping down.
5: All right, guys. I don't know if you caught this yesterday, but the WNBA will be looking for a new commissioner at the end of the year. Kathy Engelbert, who's had a up and down time as commissioner, said she will retire at the end of the season.
3: Way to be kind and say, many of the players were like, oh, we want to thank Kathy for all of her hard work. And go back and watch the Nafisa Collier press conference if you want to know what the players really think about Kathy Engelbert. And I will leave it there. I think the league will be very happy to be taking on a new commissioner, Emmett, as soon as possible. But what I don't know is, like, who's the right person for this job? Because they got to get this right.
4: Yeah, it's a great question, and I don't know. I saw a list of people, and the first name was Michelle Obama, and I was like, I don't know. Like, I don't know if we need Mrs. Obama being the commissioner. Whoever they pick, they got to be ready for the big time.
3: Yes.
4: Because I think what happened in this current situation is they got extremely popular extremely fast, and they were not ready for it. So they need to have somebody who is ready for the big stage, whoever it is.
3: So in that sense, I do wonder about Mark Tatum, who is the deputy commissioner of the NBA. And just because he knows what it's like to have the biggest stars in sports in his league and knows how to brand that, manage it, and try to bridge gaps between owners and players. And so I understand why he's up there on the list. I had a crazy idea that

0: thought LeBron would be a great WNBA commissioner that you just kind of shot down.
1: Yeah,
0: and does it have to be a woman? Like, do you think that matters to the league?
1: I don't think it has to be, but I do think it's important. Mm-hmm. You know, I think it's very important to kind of have the leadership look like the players.
0: Yeah.
1: You know, so I do think it's important.
0: All right, Emmett, I'm going to give you the wheel. I'm going to
1: trust you to
0: give it a spin. It's the wheel of topics right here on Hammer and Emmett.
1: I'm going to spin it as hard as I can this time. Let's go. Need some oil.
2: All right, guys.
3: Quiet, please.
2: Quiet, please. That's right, because the U.S. Open is going on. I'm sure you caught some of the matches here on ESPN. And two-time defending champion Aryna Sabalenka finally found something that could stop her, and that's the smell of marijuana. On Friday, she complained of the overpowering smell of marijuana coming from the stands during her match on Friday.
1: The overpowering smell is what surprised me. Like, if there was a faint hint of weed in the air, whatever, right? But are they sparking up at tennis?
0: Yes.
1: Really, like, big-time tennis majors or whatever?
0: When I used to go to the U.S. Open, tennis fans to watch tennis went to the U.S. Open. Now the U.S. Open is a place to go, and you drink 14 honey-deuce drinks, and you pay $100 for your chicken nuggets with caviar. Did you know they have a $100 box?
1: $100? What?
0: $100 chicken nugget.
1: Nuggets for $100?
0: Yes.
1: Does it come with weed?
0: It comes with caviar. I'm telling you, like, beluga fancy caviar. And then, of course, it's legal in New York, or at least to, like, own or carry. I don't know if it's really legal to go to the U.S. Open. But it is bothering the players. Sabalenka is not the only one who said they feel high when they're playing.
1: Man, listen, I've been to a lot of concerts this summer, right? I've gone and seen Jelly Roll. Don't ask me why, but yeah, I've seen Jelly Roll. I've seen Queens of the Stone Age, Foo Fighters. I've seen Usher and Chris Brown. And there was the smell of marijuana at every concert that I went to. I would never expect that at a very sophisticated tennis match.
0: Less sophisticated than you think.
1: Obviously.
0: The crowd
1: of tennis. Clan at the U.S. Open?
0: Their weed is just more expensive than the weed at all of those concerts that you went to. I'm going to give the wheel a spin. Here we go. Wheel of Topics on Hammer and Emmett.
3: Dancing Banana.
2: All right, guys. Being a corporate guy that I am, I'll tell you about the next season of Dancing with the Stars, mainly because it's going to feature one of the Savannah Bananas. He will be competing for the Dancing with Stars trophy along with actress Julia Stiles, who was actually in a dancing movie. So I don't know if that's fair.
0: Yeah, but I don't know how good a dancer Julia Stiles really is.
2: Pretty good in the movie.
0: She was in that Save the Last Dance, you know, movie. But that, we're talking about 30 years ago that she was in that. Emmett, is a Savannah Banana a star? Like, again, in setting this up, Mikey C. didn't exactly have the name at the top of his list. Now, I love bananas, okay? I would go see some banana ball. I appreciate the banana ball. I'm just asking.
1: Yeah.
0: I think the concept is the star. The individual players are not stars in banana ball.
1: I can't say I've ever heard someone say, insert player here is my favorite Savannah Banana. They're just usually like, oh, I love the Savannah Bananas.
0: Yeah, there's the guy on stilts. There's the guy who does the flips and makes the catch. That's probably like four or five different guys.
2: Jackson Olsen, the infielder for the Savannah
0: Bananas. Oh, there Jackson Olsen. Emmett, who's your favorite Savannah Banana?
1: We love Jackie O around here.
0: It's got to be Jackson Olsen. 888-SAY-ESPN, the number. That's 888-729-3776. College Game Day is a half hour away. We're getting you ready for the first Saturday on Hammer and Emmett.
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5: I'm John Ryder. It's week one of college football. We had three games in the top 25 last night, including 14th ranked USC having no problem with Fresno State, 39-0 the final. Jaden Maiava, 349 yards passing, three touchdowns, two of those to Trent Mosley. 10th ranked Oklahoma blows out UTEP 51-0. John Mateer with three touchdown passes. And Miami transfer Darian Mensah, his Hurricanes debut, 401 yards passing, five touchdowns, no turnovers. Malachi Toney, 12 catches, school record 234 yards and three TDs as number 7 Miami crushes Stanford 45-6. To baseball, and the Rays continue to roll.
6: Two balls, no strikes to Caminero. Runners do take their leads. There goes Mateo on the pitch. Line drive up the middle, base hit center field. Mateo around third and he will score. And Caminero's 90th run batted in has given the Rays a 7-5 lead in ninth.
5: The call on 620 WDAE and the Rays get past the Rangers 7-6 the final. Tampa Bay now with a four-game first-place lead on the Yankees, who fall to the Padres 3-2 in 10 innings in San Diego. Luis Campusano will walk off two-run homer. Dodgers down the Nationals 5-3 in L.A. Blake Snell goes six scoreless with seven strikeouts. Cardinals top the Rockies 7-6. Blue Jays roll the Royals 9-2. Toronto currently one game in back of Cleveland for the final AL wild card. Astros have won three in a row, a 3-1 victory over the Diamondbacks. Houston has a three-game first-place lead on Texas. White Sox take down the Twins 4-1.
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0: LSU football team, they're the Tigers. Mm-hmm. The Clemson football team, they're also the Tigers.
1: Oh, whoa.
0: In Baton Rouge, they call their stadium Death Valley.
1: Uh-huh.
0: In Columbia, South Carolina, they call their stadium Death Valley. So
1: I feel like I'm in an episode of Black Mirror right now.
0: So there are a lot of similarities between these teams.
1: It's freaky.
0: Lane Kiffin, Dabo Swinney, Lane's debut. No NFL players on rosters, as it turns out. Coverage starts 7 o'clock Eastern time tonight. ESPN Radio, the ESPN app. We've got Clemson and LSU. Guys, hit it.
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0: I'm Aaron Goldhammer, he is Emmett Golden, and we are on campus for this week one of the college football season as we swing it around all the biggest games. And Emmett, we've got to get started with that very matchup in Baton Rouge.
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0: Mark Kestisher will call all the action, ESPN play-by-play announcer, 7 o'clock Eastern time tonight. Kesty, how excited are you to get out of the courtroom and onto the football field?
1: Mark, you there?
0: Mark, Kesty?
1: You there?
0: Yeah. Uh-oh. Kesty? I think the judge took away Mark's cell phone.
1: Oh, no. Oh, no. He told me, hey, look, it's preseason for us, too. We'll get it together. Don't worry.
0: All right. Let's see. We got Mark Kestisher?
1: Is Kesty right? No, we don't.
0: Not have
1: we don't.
0: Kesty.
1: Okay,
0: right,
1: no, we're going to go.
0: Let's
1: gonna
0: swing
1: go.
0: It on over to Call Alabama, audibles. The Crimson Tide. Hit it.
3: East Carolina at number 13.

0: In Alabama.
1: We're getting analysis from all over the country this morning. That's right. On Hammer and Emmett. Nick Kelly joins us. He's the Alabama beat writer for AL.com. I know Nick Saban's not there, Nick, to lecture kids to get their butts in seats for this game, but describe the atmosphere, if you can, around the Alabama football team as they're not in the top 10 heading into the start of the season.
2: Yeah, well, if anything, it'll prevent people from showing up today. It's the weather and the heat. I mean, it's supposed to be around 100 degrees and heat index and all that stuff as the game goes on. So yeah, we'll be interested to see how many people brave that. But yeah, it's kind of a team that is under the radar a bit, and I don't think they mind that because they can use that as motivation. I mean, how often has Alabama really been under the radar in the past 20 years? So I don't think they mind that, and they can, especially the coaches, because they can remind their players of that all the time, that, hey, people don't believe in you. And that's a pretty easy way to motivate people, to be honest. And so, yeah, it's certainly a nice motivational tool, but we'll actually see starting today how they actually do in the field.
3: Nick, how high are the expectations for Keelan Russell?
2: Sky high. Let's just say there's a bit of excitement for him just because, I mean, he's the highest rated recruit in program history, according to 247. So if you think about all the guys they've had come through here, I mean, just even recent history, he's ranked higher than Bryce Young was. Bryce Young won a Heisman, came in as a second year quarterback. So Keelan Russell has a lot of excitement around him, but he also just plays an exciting brand of football. I mean, he's a guy who can make plays off schedule and make throws and put footballs in places that in windows that many quarterbacks can't. And so, yeah, we'll see how he handles maybe the smaller things, the less exciting things, but the guy's a human highlight reel, and I think folks, including myself, are very intrigued and excited to see what he can do.
1: All right, stay cool out there. Nick Kelly is in Tuscaloosa, where East Carolina will come to town for East Carolina and Alabama. Thank you, Nick. All right, up next, let's try Mark Kestisher again and go to Death Valley.
3: Kesty,
1: you there?
3: What's up, man?
4: Can you guys hear me all right? Am I finally on from Baton Rouge?
3: Yeah, we finally got you.
1: We were worried that some judge from some court took your phone away. Kesty, how excited are you to stop talking about courtrooms and start talking about football?
4: I am very excited. I looked at the 210 players on the rosters, and none of them are named Judge that I understand. So we will be all right once we hit 6:30 local time here tonight. We hope.
3: How much do you think Dabo was enjoying all of the attention being on LSU in the lead up to this big game?
4: I can't imagine, Emmett, that he's enjoying it anymore because you're right. Nobody's talking about Clemson. They're not really being talked about at the top of the ACC. He's got a quarterback who's waited his turn 3 years to get his shot and has to play in front of 100,000 plus. So let all the talk be about LSU. Let all the talk about, be about players who aren't even going to dress tonight. And I think he's happy with that.
1: What are you expecting from Sam Levitt tonight in his Tiger debut?
4: You know, I'm expecting to see the guy we saw at Arizona State a couple of years ago. You know, last year he dealt with that Liz Frank injury. By all accounts, at practice the last few days, has looked terrific. He's a great dual threat quarterback. He's got a ton of weapons, as you'd expect at LSU. 9 new receivers, no real alpha receiver, but he's got this 6'7 guy that they call a tight end who may as well just be a big giant receiver in Tre'Davious Green. They have an improved running back room, improved offensive line. So I think, Sam Levitt at the start going out on paper, what they've seen from practice, I know that Charlie Weiss Jr. has really hit it off with him and they're expecting some big things.
1: Well, LSU better win. Otherwise, the noise is going to get pretty loud pretty quickly. Mark Kestisher is going to be on the call tonight in Baton Rouge. LSU and Clemson are finally going to play a football game. Kesty, appreciate the time. Thank you. Up next, let's go to the home, Emmett, I can't believe I'm saying this still, of the defending national champions.
0: North Texas at number 6, Indiana.
1: They are number 6 in the country, but they were number 1 last year. Zach Osterman covers IU athletics for the Indianapolis Star, and he joins us now on Hammer and Emmett as we go around campus. And Zach, just explain what the atmosphere you think is going to be like at the stadium today, where a banner is going to be going up and Kurt Cignetti.

0: is going to be considered a national champion head coach at home for the first time?
1: Yeah, the high is 93 here, so everybody's, I think, going to be clinging to the water bottles, but I don't expect that it's going to dampen attendance, and I don't expect that it's going to dampen everybody's attitude. I think there's kind of been, you know, this has felt, I think, for a lot of Indiana fans, like sort of the last piece in the puzzle is the chance to come back together and celebrate it at home. Obviously, you know, there's bigger games on the horizon this season at Memorial Stadium for Indiana. But the pageantry and the passion of today, I mean, I know one person who is going to be raising a national championship flag at his tailgate, complete with a ceremony. I know folks who have been planning trips down for this for months. Like I said, the weather is not going to keep anybody away. It's going to be quite a scene today, I suspect.
2: How did winning the national championship last year affect the expectations for this year's team?
1: You know, truthfully, I think this team, and certainly this head coach, would tell you they didn't change them at all because that's the expectation. And I think that's been Kurt Cignetti's message basically since he got to Indiana. I think, you know, there were a lot of the viral quotes in his first year, and he kind of talked about, I felt like I had to coach my fan base a little bit at that time. But I don't think anybody needs coached on that anymore. I think everybody understands that is his expectation, not necessarily to go 16-0, but simply to sort of hold yourself to a championship level standard and just sort of let the chips fall where they may, but that's what you deliver day in, day out. Cignetti doesn't talk a lot about last year. As you can imagine, he is not a coach for looking backward very often, for reflecting much. But in terms of expectations, I don't think anybody has higher expectations for Indiana than Indiana does, and that starts with his head coach.
0: All right, there he is, Zach Osterman. He covers IU athletics for the Indy Star. Zach, appreciate the time. North Texas and Indiana, the national championship banner being raised, Emmett, at a tailgate. Because
2: yeah, I love that.
0: Emmett, the fans added a lot to the mix. They wouldn't have been able to do it, of course, without the fans. All right, we are playing Collar Bingo throughout the course of the morning here, getting you ready for week one of college football, the first Saturday of the season. And we are looking, Emmett, for somebody who has consumed an alcoholic beverage already as our next category, correct?
2: Yes. Yeah. At least one. Hopefully not 12 or 13 or anything like that, but at least one. That's what we're looking for.
0: Let's try Alex, who's in Nebraska, and he joins us on Hammer and Emmett on ESPN Radio. What's up, Alex?
3: It's still early. I mean, the sun's coming up and there's college football in the air, but it's called the 20s and you need the base. And, you know, you have to have a taste. Do you need 20 watermelons?
2: Okay.
3: You need 20 pineapples and 20 gallons of Everclear and you find a nice bathtub. And that's just the base. Then you put 20 pounds of ice in that and then you just start stirring. And you know those little squeeze packets that you put in your water bottle? You know, just
2: flavorful.
3: Crystal light or whatever. Yeah, you find out whatever flavor you, it's like Mad Dog 2020. It's fat tub. Yeah. Then that's the other thing. 20 gallons of Cheetos, to be specific.
0: All right, Alex, keep stirring, keep it going. Emmett, I don't drink anything out of a bathtub unless the bathtub has been appropriately cleaned.
2: Man, we need that laugh as a drop. I'm here to say that laugh was an amazing laugh. That was awesome. My going away party from college, we basically did something. Like, we didn't do it in a bathtub. We had a big big tub that we put it in.
0: A big bucket? But, yeah,
2: big bucket. But no, it was, you know, it was my introduction to Everclear, which is not, at the time, was not sold up in the north. Let's just call it that.
0: No, and I guess is sold in Nebraska, as we learned. Yeah. I think Alex is on Hammer and Emmett. I don't know. Do you think they'll make room for Alex on College Game Day? What do you think? Herbie's going to step aside for like the 9:15 segment, let Alex in Nebraska grab the
2: microphone? As long as he busts into a laugh. I got to have that laugh. That laugh was amazing.
0: Caller Bingo will continue. 888-SAY-ESPN. First Saturday of college football, but pennant races are also getting hot.
2: Yes.
0: And we will talk with a guy who knows a little something about them on Hammer and Emmett next.
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What a week it was at the Calhoun County Fair. To everyone who came out, participated, competed, volunteered, and helped make this year's fair such a tremendous success, thank you. From the great rides and delicious fair food to the incredible 4-H barns and all the memories made throughout the week, it truly takes our entire community to make the Calhoun County Fair so special. Calhoun County, we thank you for another fantastic fair week. We'll see you next year at the Calhoun County Fairgrounds.

0: Eve, as soon as you get to the second half of the game, whether third quarter, middle of the third, start of the fourth, you can bounce if it gets out of hand.
1: I it depends on what kind of fan you are. If you dressed up like in a costume to go to the game, you have to stay for the whole game. You know, Buckeye guy, you're not allowed to leave. Sorry. You have to be there all the way, the whole way through. You got to be supporting the fourth or fifth stringers. If it's me and I got to get home to my two kids and my wife back in Cleveland, I'm going to be on the next thing smoking if Ohio State goes up by 30-plus points. Emmett, let's go and bring in our ESPN MLB insider. Buster Olney joins us now on this first Saturday of college football because, Buster, while everybody's starting to talk the pigskin, the baseball pennant races are heating up. And you know Emmett and I are excited because the Guardians yesterday won not one but two games in their last at-bat. They did some things that historically had not been seen before. How much of a turning point do you think that can be, not only in the race for the AL wild card, but maybe even in the AL Central?
2: Well, I mean, let's face it, in a race among mediocre teams, you know, to have a day like they had yesterday with, you know, Travis Bazzana, the former number one overall pick, having that sort of performance in game one and then coming back and having the walk-off later in the day, That absolutely could be difference making because these teams are so closely jammed together. We're finally starting to see a little bit of separation. You have the Guardians are leading the race for the third wild card in the American League. You have Toronto behind them by a game, but we're starting to see teams like, I mean, Detroit now is pretty much out of it. Baltimore has drifted off, and the Seattle Mariners continue to be the most confounding team in baseball. You know, with the easiest schedule down this stretch, and now they're 10 games under 500. So, it's looking good for your Guardians. And by the way, I live that quandary that you just talked about. When can you leave a game? I did a sports weekend in Nashville with my son, I want to say about 6 or 7 years ago. We were going to see Vanderbilt basketball the first night, then Vanderbilt football, then the Predators, then the Titans over the course of 3 days.
1: Ooh.
2: Vanderbilt went down 28-0, I think, in the first half to Kentucky. And I just turned to Jake, and I'm like, we're gone. I was not going to stay, especially with all these other things on the docket. And I'm a, you know, proud alum wearing the Vanderbilt sweatshirt, but I was not going to sit through that.
0: Buster, it was about 6 years ago. I took my family to a Guardians game on Labor Day. And they were losing like 6-1. And it was the seventh inning. And my family looked like they were over it. I said, okay, let's go. We get in the car. Before we got home, the Guardians came back and won the game.
2: Yeah, but you have a moment. You have a moment. In that situation as a dad, you're like, okay, do you have enough food? Are you good? Right. You got enough food? Are you good? Okay, it's a collective decision. Who wants to stay? Okay, we're leaving. And then when the Guardians come back, you can say, hey, it was a group decision.
0: Yep.
1: but Buster, it can't be game one of the 88 World Series. Like that, those people who left like deserve to be appropriately ridiculed. If you don't know the story, Gibson hits the home run and you see the brake lights, right, of a couple of cars that tried to get out of Dodger Stadium early, be like, uh-oh, I think we missed something we might have wanted to stay there for. Buster Olney is our guest. All right, couple other things. Speaking of the Dodgers around the world of Major League Baseball, can you give us an update? What is Shohei Ohtani's status as we head into the last couple of weeks here from an injury standpoint?
2: Uncertain. He's not feeling good. He's got this right bicep issue along with a left knee issue. You know, a couple days ago, Dave Roberts, Brandon Gomes, their general manager, were basically at that point talking about, no, we don't think we'll have to use the IL. Well, that's been walked back. Yesterday, Dave Roberts basically said, well, we'll see where it goes from here. I mean, let's face it, at this point, I'm sure that, you know, even Shohei Ohtani, and I've told you guys before, he runs the show. Like, what Shohei wants, Shohei gets. And so if he really wants to pitch, and he hasn't thrown in a game since July 3rd, he hasn't thrown in a week from a mound. If that's what he really wanted, I mean, the Dodgers would go, okay. But without a doubt, at this point, their strong preference is, look, we just need to get you right for our offense, which has been terrible in the second half of the year. So do what you need to do. Take days off, get right physically, rest in order to help our offense.
0: The Cronkies are getting into baseball, Buster, as they are buying the Angels. What effect do you think this will have on that franchise?
2: Well, it can't be worse, right?
1: I mean, don't say that.

0: be worse.
1: That's what Clipper fans thought, Buster. Don't say that.
0: You're right. I didn't think about that. Look, Artie Moreno is so interesting because you talk to different people about him and they all say he is a huge baseball fan. And maybe that actually worked against him in being an owner because he thought like he knew what he was doing in, you know, that locking up players like Josh Hamilton to big contracts and then not investing in the farm system. They've been an absolute disaster. But I will say this. Now that you have a new owner who presumably is going to follow the lead of his front office and invest more in the minor league system, Mike Trout is one step closer to returning to the playoffs, which should be good for baseball.
1: No doubt. Buster Olney is with us, ESPN MLB Insider. You can, of course, listen to him on the Baseball Tonight podcast. Last thing, Buster, when do you think we see Aaron Judge taking at bat again for the Yankees? Is it coming this week?
0: In the week ahead, for sure. When I talked to Aaron Boone the other day, he said it looks like he's coming back on the next homestand. He took batting practice yesterday, so they're more hopeful. But as always, you know, they're fired up to get him back. But the question is, what kind of condition is he going to be in with his swing? He's going to have about 15 to 18 games and about 60 to 75 plate appearances to get that swing back. And, you know, him being 6'7", 282 pounds, he's got a big, complicated swing. And, you know, we really don't know. The Yankees really don't know what he's going to be when he comes back. But they'll be thrilled to have him because the Yankees lineup is always better with judging it whether or not he's hitting.
1: No doubt about it. Buster, appreciate the time. Enjoy the first Saturday of college football. And if you're down 28 to nothing today, you can get out and leave the stadium, according to Buster Olney. He has given you permission. Thanks, Buster.
0: Thanks, guys.
1: All right, that's Buster Olney with us. Emmett, it was an exciting day, baseball here, you know, where you and I are, and we're hoping to just be able to sneak into the playoffs. But the American League, listen, if you're a 500 team right now, you got to feel pretty good about where you're standing. The Guardians are two games over. They have a negative run differential, and yet if the season ended today, they'd be cruising their way into one of those wild card spots.
2: Oh, and by the way, they're only 2.5 games behind the White Sox to win the AL Central. The AL outside of what, Tampa Bay and the Yankees, everybody is mediocre.
1: All right. I promised everybody, Emmett, that we weren't going to go to courtrooms this morning in Baton Rouge. But we do have to spend a moment discussing whether Lane Kiffin blinked first. We will go to Baton Rouge on Hammer and Emmett next.
3: 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The American League Central takes center stage as the Minnesota Twins fight for a spot in the postseason. They're in Chicago to face the first-place White Sox.
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4: Good morning, everyone. Happy Saturday. Hope you have a wonderful Labor Day weekend. Stoney here. He is Corbin Simons. What's happening?
5: Nothing much. Happy. We're finally in the football season. We're truly in the thick of it now.
4: Yeah, it is. It's kind of weird. Usually this weekend, Labor Day weekend, you know, you might have actually an NFL game tomorrow. Yeah. But we have to wait again. Well, not exactly. We have to wait a week for the Lions, 8 days, but the NFL starts Wednesday night.
5: I forgot about that until I looked at the schedule the other day. Isn't that weird that it starts on a Wednesday?
4: Yeah, well, they have to, you know, make, you know, the big game in Australia on Thursday night between the Rams and the 49ers.
5: Yeah.
4: So, hey, it is what it is. You know, that's cool. So, our telephone number, 248-539-9797. Lots of football to discuss, including what happened last night in East Lansing. And it got a little bit, you know, scary for a bit, but the better team won. Michigan State 30, Toledo 20. And I think if you're a Spartan fan, first game in the Pat Fitzgerald era, I think you have to be pretty pleased. You know, and it made you sweat a little bit when they went ahead in the fourth quarter, those Toledo Rockets. But it was pretty much, you know, statistical domination by the Spartans. They have, you know, some issues. You know, run blocking wasn't great. Mm-hmm. I mean, they averaged, I mean, as good as Cam Edwards seems to be, didn't even average 4 yards a carry. So they have to, some things there. But I thought, you know, quarterback looked really, really good. The receiver Bullard had a really good game, and I think defensively you saw some things, you know, guys, you know, dropping back in coverage, fake, you know, stunts and things like that. And I thought they were a little at times conservative offensively, but it was first game. But then, you know, they went for it instead of just having the opportunity to take a field goal and go up by 1 point. They went for it on fourth down, got the touchdown and the 2-point conversion. And that led him to the win, 30-20. I'd be curious to hear from Spartan fans who either watched the game or were there. What was the experience like at Spartan Stadium? Is it, you know, a little different under Pat Fitzgerald? It's obviously very early in his tenure, but with watching, you know, the game, especially in the second half, guys like cramping up. It must have been hot as hell there.
5: Yeah, my main takeaway after watching the game last night is, of course, you're going to see, you know, trial and error, how certain things work. I do agree with a lot of your points, especially the conservative aspect as well. Shout out to the first touchdown of their season being in a Wildcat formation,
4: yes,
5: though. Absolutely love that. This game, to me, seemed like a prime example of Michigan State should have won by a million. They had Toledo dead to rights at multiple times, mm-hmm, and they allowed Toledo to get away with stuff, especially with some long passes, too. That's how they got their first touchdown. Toledo did was like, what, right, like a 5-play drive or whatever, and one right of them basically cleared up the whole field.
4: And they had the long touchdown run for the other one that gave them the lead.
5: How the hell did they not catch him?
4: I don't know.

0: dude has to run like a 4.940 or something. I couldn't believe, like while watching, I kept thinking, I was like, okay, he's just going to get a long gain. I go, all right, he's a little bit longer, I guess. No, they just couldn't get him. But overall, I mean, I don't know. I wasn't at Spartan Stadium. The vibe felt nice. It felt like a page was kind of turning for Michigan State.
1: You talk about the conservative nature. They, you know, I don't know if it's so much the play calling, but they, you know, settled for, you know, five field goal attempts. They made four of them. One was, you know, no good, was blocked. But, you know, so yes, they had a chance to, you know, really blow them out, but you know they didn't, and it's because Michigan State. It's a work in progress, and I think you'll see something similar tonight in Ann Arbor as well. Under new coach, you'll see new schemes. You'll see a lot of new players, and more, you know, more from Michigan State than Michigan. I mean, they had what, 32 transfers, 15 from defense.
0: Yeah,
1: on that team, and I think you saw a little bit of, you know, the Pat Fitzgerald stamp of this team, the way they played, and they didn't seem to make those typical Spartan stupid-ass penalties.
0: Yeah, and the one thing I really liked as well, just looking at the tone that Pat Fitzgerald carried, you know, starting off with the team doing the walkouts and whatnot, he's commanding the moment, and I feel like that's what Michigan State football desperately needed. I mean, we could go through the whole slew of just kind of how miserable it's been for them in this particular decade, but if I'm a Michigan State, I mean, out of the two Michigan teams, I've always kind of leaned towards MSU to begin with. It's a promising future for them. I mean, if they can get it going now, obviously in the state of college football, the boosters might have to pony up a little bit more money, but that's what wins like that are for. It starts off the season right, and hopefully these, you know, millionaires and potential billionaires with the money at their disposal start funding the team a little bit more.
1: And I think everybody always focuses on quarterback, and I'm sure we will tonight in Ann Arbor. But I thought, you know, Milivojevic played pretty damn good. He doesn't seem to be making a lot of mistakes. He was 26 of 34. 247 yards. More importantly, no turnovers. Mm-hmm. Got sacked a couple of times. But that's what you want. Every team's not going to have a Heisman Trophy type of a quarterback. And you want your quarterback at any school, I think, to just not make mistakes. I mean, I hate the term game manager per se, but I thought he was very efficient. Now, look, let's be honest here. The quality of play by the opponent is not great, mm-hmm. especially a lot of these games. But, you know, and I don't think you should hold it really against Michigan State that they went out and, you know, didn't blow out Toledo like some of these other schools did, you know, blowing out, you know, lesser opponents. I mean, hell, Miami over Stanford, that was
0: just a good grief.
1: 45-6, Paul Sarah's Miami Hurricanes. But, yeah, you'll see a lot of, you know, those blowouts. I mean, Oklahoma just blowing out UTEP mm-hmm. as well. So, Michigan State, well, they were fine. And, you know, they'll probably get better next week. They'll play Eastern Michigan, who, with the great Joey Chestnut in attendance, did not win their home opener against San Jose State. But, I think if you're a Michigan State fan, there were a lot of things that you had to like. 248-539-9797. Let's go to Kevin. You're on 97.1. Kevin.
2: Hey, Tony.
1: How are you?
2: Good. Yeah, I'm driving home from the... I was at the game last night, and it was amazing. Like, so much different than Jonathan Smith era. I was at the Western game last year, opener, and it's just so much different. Everyone was fired up. And
1: well, that's what happens when you, you know, if I'm not mistaken, they probably were more dominant in their opener last year or even the first year of Jonathan Smith. But you have a electric personality as your coach. And I think that does a lot for the, you know, the people who are Spartan fans, and especially the ones like yourself who were in attendance, correct?
2: Yes.
1: So what
2: it was just, even tailgating was way different than it was last year. I don't know. It's like everyone was just locked in.
1: Now what? Now,

0: Was tailgating a problem? Because I know they closed Munn because of the wet grounds because of the rain.
1: It was not a problem at all.
0: Oh, good.
1: Not a problem. I was at the Breslin Center parking lot, and it was so much fun.
0: So what did you like the most about your team yesterday?
1: It's hard to say because we only won by 10, but Toledo's a good team, and I'm just glad we won.
0: Yeah, that's what look, when you play these games, it's sometimes, especially now with the playoff being expanded and things like that into, 12 teams that we had, starting a couple of years ago, I don't think the margin of victory really makes that. Just win games. And if you win games, it'll take care of itself.
2: Exactly. That's all that matters. Unfortunately, we don't live in the times where an early win or even an early loss might make or break a season. And I do want to throw a question out there for you, Sony, obviously in a more comedic way. Is Liam Boyd their kicker? Is he on Heisman watch now? He was nails last night. Obviously, he had the one miss, 5 for 6, and all his longest was 51 yards.
0: Yeah.
2: I mean, he's the, without them, who knows what the hell we're talking about this morning.
0: That was good that he did a nice job. There's no doubt about it. But look, I was really impressed with Bullard, wide receiver, 7 catches, 90 yards. The big touchdown on the fourth down, and then in the conversion, he contested a lot of the balls that he went up and caught. He looked like a really good player, and that's somebody who had to go through a court situation due to a clerical error to even become eligible to play yesterday. And good thing for him and for the Spartans, because he was good.
2: I will say about their wide receiver room real quick. I think in all they played pretty well. Couple drops though. Couple drops I didn't like.
0: Yeah. Look, McCray's going to be a good player. He caught 8 balls for 69 yards. And look, everybody was focusing on Cam Edwards to run the ball. And you mentioned, 27 carries, only 98 yards.
2: Mm-hmm.
0: That's what, 3.6 a carry. But he's going to be their bell cow. And I know early on, people said, canine. Yeah. No, he's not Kenneth Walker.
2: Now, I know at one point it looked like he got the wind knocked out of him, maybe cramps, but is that a little alarming early on?
0: I don't know. They said, I was reading, Wojo had an article, column today. He had a little bit of an ankle, they said, but nothing serious because he came back a few times.
2: Mm-hmm.
0: And yeah, the cramping was unbelievable. Actually, for some, the highlight / low light might have been the offensive lineman who puked. Did you see that?
2: Yes. What a way to play to block at that point.
0: exactly. I mean, wow, that just shows you the conditions. All right. 248-539-9797. We'll take your, texts, your calls. We want to know what you liked and what you didn't like if you're a Spartan fan. And we'll look ahead coming up around 9:45. To the Michigan game tonight with Western Michigan. I know there's a lot of Bronco fans here as well. Still also ahead, we will do a yellow card, red card, no card. We'll have a blitz and all that stuff coming up, 97.1.
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0: Got an opinion?
1: Terrible. Awful.
0: Don't go yelling at clouds. Crank up the sports talk and yell at the radio instead. This is 1360 The Ticket.
2: All we could do is go 1-0 today, so that's what we did. And I'd like to go practice because we got a lot of work to do. But really proud of the guys, and I'm really thankful for them. 270-something days ago, we got together as a football family. And there was a lot of new faces and a lot of new coaches and a lot of new everything. And we've just gone through a journey to get to this point. And now it's about taking the necessary steps as coaches to help these guys improve in every aspect of what we do.
3: That's Pat Fitzgerald after his first game as head coach of the Michigan State University Spartans, a 30-20 victory over Toledo. You know, they look pretty good, not great or anything like that, but, you know, first game, a lot of new faces, you know, like he mentioned, you know, new coaches. You know, Toledo had a new coach as well, so mm-hmm. It wasn't that they were playing, you know, a great team. Toledo not supposed to be a tremendous MAC team, but, you know, they're always competitive, Toledo. So, mm-hmm. You know, look, they're 1-0. That's all you want.
4: Yeah.
3: I mean, I know there are people who are going to sit and nitpick, Mike probably will. They settled for too many field goals and things like that. You know, maybe they did, but you know what? They did some interesting things offensively. Sometimes they were a little bit too conservative, like we said. But you know, the first touchdown out of the Wildcats, some good stuff. I thought, you know, in some of their red zone stuff, they ran up the middle too much and didn't get anything. And you know, if you're having trouble blocking them. A MAC defensive line, that might not say a lot for when you have better opponents beginning in 2 weeks in South Bend with Notre Dame. 248-539-9797. We have some texts. Looks like MSU has a good kicker, but on the other hand, they need to work on their red zone offense. Yes.
4: Yeah, most definitely. I mean, it just got a little stale a little too quickly. And like we both said on that first drive, when they bust out the Wildcat formation, I'm thinking in the back of my head, I'm like, all right, yeah, sure. Let me see what you got here. And of course it ended up in six. So if that's how you got to do it, then so be it.
3: Look, they dominated the game statistically. I mean, mm-hmm. I think they punted just once.
4: I believe so. That sounds about right.
3: I mean, so, and the time of possession, if I'm not mistaken, because I wrote it down because I thought I was alarmed by it. 40, and I know time of possession sometimes is a very overrated stat because sometimes, as Toledo did, they scored long touchdowns on their mm-hmm. few, so their possession time was not a lot. But it was 43 minutes and 16 seconds to 16:44. I mean, that's huge.
4: It is.
3: They probably should have won the game by more.
4: Mm-hmm.
3: But they were obviously the much better team.
4: And that's the thing, and I feel like football, whether it be pro or college, we all get bitten by it this time of year. It's the week one overreactions.
3: Oh, yeah.
4: And especially in college football, because like you said, and like Pat Fitzgerald said in that cut coming out of break, it's new players, it's new stuff. It's all new in this landscape. Every year the roster is going to be majority of a different guys mm-hmm. than the previous season. So they'll fine-tune it. They got Eastern Michigan next week, thankfully. And then in a couple weeks, Notre Dame, that's your first test right there. And if they, even if they lose, which I'll put my money on that they would, but if they come out fighting and they look competent, then at that point, it's like, okay. Because at this point, Michigan State, they're going for a bowl game.
3: Yeah. So they got five more wins, and they become bowl eligible.
4: Mm-hmm. And I think looking at their schedule, it's doable.
3: Absolutely, it's doable.
4: Very doable.
3: They don't have that difficult of a schedule.
4: Mm-hmm.
3: I'm a Michigan fan, but I watched last night, and yeah, Edwards didn't look great. MSU special teams has a ton of work to do. Those receivers on Toledo were very impressive, though. Yeah, Dabbs played a really good game for them. But
4: mm-hmm.
3: I thought Edwards was good. It was good. It wasn't great.
4: Mm-hmm.
3: But like you mentioned, I mean, he was cramping. There was an ankle injury as well. The backup was...
4: Parrish?
3: Parrish, he got hurt.
4: Yeah.
3: And he had a good run as well. MSU would be in a struggle with Mercer, LLL. Okay. What the heck? You know, haters going to hate. And it's one game. And look, there was not much trickeration outside of the wild.

0: Cat.
1: Mm-hmm.
0: They went, people are complaining, you know, settling for field goals. I don't think the play calling was, you know, that we're trying to settle for field goals. They just couldn't convert certain plays. And, you know, the red zone was a little bit of a problem.
1: Yeah, and at the same time as well, and I want to bring it back to the Lions real quick for the people out there that complain about the field goals. Sometimes you just got to take them. I mean, we've seen it plenty of times with the teams in this town when it comes to football. And I feel like a good way to kind of chalk it up and sum up how that game was, Pat Fitzgerald, he just wanted to see what he got.
0: Yeah.
1: You know, it's the first time you get real competition out there. Obviously, you want to start off hot. First home game, first game of the season in general. And it's like he said, he just wants to get to practice because now, and he's a hell of a smart coach. I don't care what anyone says. He now knows what they got to work on this upcoming week.
0: Yeah, 248-539-9797 is the telephone number. Love to hear from Spartan fans. Obviously, you have to be pleased that you won the game. Were you pleased with the way you played? Was it what you expected? And we heard from one, you know, fan who was at the game and said the atmosphere was just completely different. Now, I did notice that they did, and I'm sure they'll do it all over the country, the whole tarps off thing that took baseball by storm this summer. And the student body was not shy, the male bodies, the male students of showing off their bodies.
1: Oh, yeah. And I do want to add one thing as well. As I gotten older, Graham, I'm only 25, so still young on the spectrum or whatever.
0: Yeah, people think?
1: People weren't wrong, though. When they kept flashing over the crowd, all the student section, my God, they just look younger and younger as I get older. It's weird. It's like, you guys don't look like you are 20 years old in college and whatnot. That was my main takeaway from a camera aspect. I do have something for red card, yellow card, no card as well when it comes to the production.
0: All right. You just are bitching to a certain extent that as a 25-year-old, you were thinking that the college students look younger.
1: Listen, that may have came across in an odd way. I didn't intend it to, but it's just they look younger. And like back then, it was.
0: No, I wouldn't disagree with you if you weren't sitting across the street, the desk from somebody who's old enough to be your grandfather.
1: I mean, listen, you're still a young guy at heart.
0: Yes, that's true. I'm very immature. Yes,
1: I've seen you at the a couple years ago when I was working in promotions when they did the Planet Fitness Dance-a-thon. You were busting a move, Stoney.
0: Oh yeah, I'm a great Dancing with the. You've heard of Dancing with the Stars? Dancing with the Stiffs is my game show. 248-539-9797. All right, you mentioned it. Coming up next. Little yellow card, red card, no card here on 97.1.
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0: dogs like it because it's the World Cup theme.
1: Exactly. And soccer season is upon us, ladies and gentlemen. I don't know which Premier League match is on right now. We have College Game Day. But anywho, let's get right to it. As I mentioned in the last segment right there, something with the production during Michigan State's game. At one point, I believe it was during the first quarter, Cam Edwards was getting tackled and his pants got pulled down a little bit. And you saw his behind.
0: Oh.
1: Basically all of it. Usually you would think, okay, they're going to change the camera view. They had the camera on him for like 5 seconds, and he took his time to pull those pants up right there. What the hell's going on?
0: Was there, I didn't see that play, was there commentary about it as well?
1: A little bit. They were kind of like, oh,
0: they're
1: like,
0: laughing.
1: They made some little sly comments, but I don't know. I went to school for production and broadcasting. Move the camera away. What are we doing here?
0: Question I have before I give out my card, if I'm going to give one, was crack shown?
1: Yes, a lot of it.
0: Red card.
1: Paul?
2: Yellow card.
1: Oh, why only yellow?
2: Because it's just a butt. At the end of the day, it's nothing crazy. They zoom away from basically everything anyway, so it's like, I don't really care. It was a tackle anyway. It wasn't like he pulled his pants down like Randy Moss style and pretended to moon the crowd.
1: I would give it a red only because, like I said, it was on for a long time. And okay. It's like, hey, just move the camera away. All right, moving on from that, let's go out to the NFL. This was a story that intrigued me because, obviously, this team had to change names due to controversial reasons. The Washington Commanders. Mm-hmm. They are selling, and this is from Yahoo Sports, they are selling certain merch using the old Redskins name. And to give you a little bit of context, it is a t-shirt collection honoring 3 former players, Art Monk, Daryl Green, and Sean Taylor. Now, Stoney, I'll show you. This is what one of the shirts looks like for Sean Taylor. So it's a picture of him. They use the old logos and whatnot. But my whole thing is, and I know sometimes when a team changes it, they got to, for one night we'll honor this or whatever. But this was all built in controversy. How do you feel about that, of them still selling it? And they did say they have to sell merch every now and then to keep the copyrights.
0: Okay. Granted, I am biased, not only because I'm elderly, but because I went to college and worked in that town and covered that team who I hated. But they're the frickin' Redskins. And I'm sure John Jansen, who played for not the Commanders, not the Washington football team, the Redskins. I have absolutely no problem, no card. They shouldn't even allow a card in the building. Mm. Hail to the Redskins. Hail victory.
1: Paul?
2: I'm not going to go as far as endorsing it like Stoney, but I will also say no card. It's just memorabilia. Those players wore those uniforms with those logos.
0: Yes.
2: If you're going to represent them and show them on merchandise, they have to be wearing those things. I don't want to see like an AI manufactured Sean Taylor in a Commander's jersey because he didn't play in a Commander's jersey.
0: Exactly.
1: That is fair. And that, Paul, that also brings up a good point. I always love when they create new jerseys and then they have like, the old time names on it. It's like they didn't wear that jersey
2: now,
1: at all.
2: Now, 20 years from now, Jaden Daniels should be in a Commander's jersey.
1: Correct.
0: True.
1: Yes. I agree with you guys. Is it still a little bit weird because of the controversy behind it? Sure, but those players did play on that team at that particular point. All right, moving on to a non-sports related talk. I like to go on a walk. I like to bike around in my subdivision. A lot of houses are already starting to put up Halloween decor. I'm giving that an immediate red card. You got to wait a little bit.
0: I agree, red card. I mean, it's too early. It's not even fall. Summer's still technically still going on.
1: Mm-hmm.
0: I mean, there are some school districts, not very many, that don't start school till after Labor Day.
1: Mm-hmm.
0: You cannot have Halloween decor on your front yard, your backyard, anywhere before Labor Day. That is red card territory.
2: This is a full-on red card. Yeah. This is where I'm right with you. This is a red card. We haven't even made it a full week into September, and you have Halloween decorations up. You've got 60 days almost.
1: One house in my subdivision has started because they have like the big skeletons.
0: One in our subdivision. Yeah. It's not up now, but they do a great job.
1: They started putting it. They're still doing it as well. I see them outside. They put up their first one middle of August.
0: Middle of August?
1: Yep. Middle of August. That it's like the one where the skeleton's like coming out of the ground, in and out. Yeah, no, immediate red card. Now,
0: if you have an HOA, they should be fined.
1: When is the earliest time, in your guys' opinion, when you can start bringing out the Halloween decor for outside purposes?

0: I would say wait till the first weekend of October, but I would say the earliest would be the last weekend in September. I think that would
1: agreed.
2: Be, I totally agree.
1: All right, happy we're all in unison on that. Let's go back to sports right now because this one just still grinds my gears. Red card, yellow card, no card. The Red Wings still not having a general manager. What the hell's going on?
2: And that to me is a red card too. I mean, it's look. The weekend's not over. The rumor is they're going to have one by Labor Day. I'm not seeing any leaks from any the Elliott Friedmans of the world or Frank Saravelli is the one who said they should have it by Labor Day. So, and I hear somebody from Paul Sarah's favorite organization, the Panthers, Brett Peterson is going to be. It might be the leading candidate. We'll see what happens. But, yeah, come on. Training camp starts. And we already got the rosters for the rookie prospects team.
1: Yeah.
2: I mean, that's absurd. Red card.
0: Their entire offseason's a red card. I can't hand out enough red cards. I've run out of red cards to hand the Red Wings for this past offseason.
2: Actually, what they should do is they change their name for this season from the Red Wings to the Red Cards.
1: I like that. I mean that.
0: It's a disaster that they waited so long to – do anything with Yzerman one way or the other, and then you still don't have a GM. You're less than 3 weeks away from training camp kicking off. Like, yeah, massive red card.
1: I would agree with you guys. We're all in unison so far on the day. I like this. Moving on to restaurants, fast food related stuff. The other day I had gotten just a little standard, 10-piece nugget and whatnot. Only got one sauce packet. How do you guys feel? Does a certain amount of nuggets or whatever you get constitute how many sauces should be given? That's another question for it.
2: I'm going to say no card because really? If you use your sauces, unless you like to put a lot of sauce on.
1: I'm a sauce guy.
2: Okay, so, but for me, because I got to be honest, I usually have them when I'm driving. So I just do a little dip now and then. Mm-hmm. So I'm going to say no card.
0: This is you had one packet.
1: Correct. One packet was given to me.
0: This is a red card.
1: Yeah.
0: This is a full-on red card. My entire life as I don't really eat fast food a lot, but when you eat fast food, if you're going to get nuggets, I've always thought the rule was one packet per 5 nuggets.
2: Okay.
1: Ooh, I like that.
0: That's the way it seems to be. Like if you get like a 10-piece at McDonald's, they give you 2 usually. Mm-hmm. So you figure if you get a 20-piece, they give you 4. It should be one packet for every 5 nuggets. And if they're not going to abide by that, then someone needs to do something. We need justice in this world, and that's a red card.
1: Yeah, there needs to be a sauce czar or whatever just kind of roaming around right there. Going back to sports, this one hits a little too close to home to me. I won't spend too much time on it since I'm the only one in Metro Detroit that cares about it. The Clippers obviously got the hammer. It is a daunting period for that fan base. But my red card, yellow card, no card topic here. Ownership not addressing the fans about everything. And we are about, 3 days into this whole thing now?
2: Oh, that's definitely a red card. I mean, we complain here a lot that the ownership of Chris Illich doesn't, speak to the fans about what things are going. But, Steve Ballmer, who, of course, is from here, he's got to talk to the fans about this. And I think there's more to come out of this.
1: Too. I unfortunately agree.
2: And I can't believe that Kawhi Leonard got basically slap on the wrist.
1: And did you see his apology or his statement? He basically said, yeah, I got some money. This is what it is, Toronto. Welcome back. Let's have some fun. And he just gets to ride off in the sunset. But yeah. I have more opinions on a later date. Paul?
0: So I'm going to give it a yellow card. And the reason I'm giving it a yellow card is because I do think the owners should have to talk at least a couple times a year about what's going on with their teams. But I don't think they need to talk as much as fans want them to talk. Like, I don't think they need to be there and answer for literally everything that happens in the organization.
2: True.
0: They have people to do that for them, the GMs, the coaches. But I do think 2-3 times a year they should have to sit down and talk about what's going on.
2: Like the NFL, they mandate basically the general managers have to talk like 4 times or something, minimum.
0: Yeah, it's
2: year.
0: Like after the draft, after cut down day to right. get to the 53, they had to talk. Yeah,
2: the deadline, all that stuff. Yeah, and they should make it a rule that that ownership has to speak at least twice a season.
0: I would agree with that, yes.
1: I would agree as well. And to add on to this as well, from a media standpoint, how ESPN a couple weeks ago had the story that they dropped saying, oh, Clippers, the NBA can't find anything. They have not addressed that either.
2: No, Pablo Torre.

0: has just kicked ass on this.
1: He has. I've been a big Pablo Torre fan for years now, going back to the Around the Horn days when he initially started there for ESPN.
2: He might not be that big of a fan when he goes after your Dodgers, because apparently that's his next target.
0: Oh, I know.
1: Oh, I listen. He's mostly going for Mark Walter. The team as of right there is safe for now. Pablo Torre probably has a bombshell. But yeah, no, the way the media handles it, I give that a red card. All right, one last one right here. This is a non-sports one. Let's finish it off with that. Stopping or canceling a TV show after only one season. I only say that because the other day, I'm a big comic book guy. The Spider-Man show, Spider-Noir, got good reviews critically from, you know, critics, fans, and whatnot. Amazon Prime is shelving it after one season right there. Apparently, there's a show on Hulu called Not Suitable for Work that I guess was the craze for some people. That got shelved after one season. Do these networks not give shows enough time to breathe?
0: That's a yellow card. You know, there have been, throughout history, there's been a lot of these shows that, you know, they've either changed networks or fan base support has saved them, and then they turn into be hits. So yeah, sometimes they don't, but look, it's all about ratings and money. And if, like everything else in this world, if it's not financially good for them, they're going to do whatever it takes to make more money. So I'm going to give it a yellow card.
2: This is, to me, a red card. And I say that because, to your point, Sonny, I agree with what you were saying, but they used to give a TV show a chance to find its footing.
0: Right.
2: Like, if it got good reviews and it got good positive feedback, if the ratings weren't quite what they wanted, they would still give it a second season and be like, well, maybe with word of mouth, with the critics' word of mouth, it would get a boost in the second season and find its footing. And now they're not even letting that happen. They're just like, well, we're losing money. It's not what we want it to be, immediately cutting ties. They would do that sometimes back in the day when I was growing up, where they'd pull a show randomly. But usually they would give a show a chance to find its footing. Now it's because so many options are out there, they don't bother to do that.
1: And these networks kind of look like losers at the end of the day, like 20 years down the line when you have a show that becomes like a cult classic or whatever. But yeah, no, wanted to share that one because as a TV guy, kind of irks my gears with that. But ladies and gentlemen, that is another rendition of Red Card, Yellow Card, or No Card, 97.1.
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0: Platinum. We have Brian Chapman till Tiger baseball, 6 o'clock. Who will give up the walk off today? Twice yesterday.
1: I'll go with Kenley Jansen today. Why not?
0: You put him in for a second inning the other day. Last night, that was whatever. I'm done talking about them for the most part. Season's over. Just hopefully Verlander will get one start.
1: He's got the 2-day celebration or whatever to end the season.
0: Mm-hmm. Yeah, so
1: they might toss him out there for like an inning. Yes. Why not?
0: So it is college football. So we are talking about what happened with Michigan State last night, and we want to look ahead towards tonight with the University of Michigan. I'll be going there. I just love my college football because I went to a college that didn't have a college football team. So I
1: really
0: yes, absolutely. All right, here we go. Here's some text first on the Michigan State game. It's from Mark in Grand Rapids. As a Spartan fan, I liked we closed out the game. Last night would have been a loss with Jonathan Smith. I liked the full stadium, especially after the last 4 years. I didn't like the struggle to put the ball in the end zone. Yeah, they had red zone some difficulties there where they had to settle for field goals. Sometimes it was conservative calls that led up to it. Sometimes it just was execution. They played flipping Toledo. What a joke. They'll get smoked by anybody good. Are you going to say that about whatever your favorite team is when they play a lesser opponent in the opener like most of these schools do?
1: Mm-hmm.
0: Would you have changed if they would have won 35-7? Look, I don't think we're sitting here saying that Michigan State is a great team or anything like that. I think it was what you can expect. I think Michigan State fans should be pleased with what they saw.
1: They just want baby
0: game
1: steps.
0: Game one, yes.
1: They just want something different.
0: You know what the problem is, Corbin? The problem is Kurt Cignetti. He changed everybody's opinions. Everybody says now, why can't we be Indiana? So I'm sure there are some Spartan fans who say, yeah, they won the game, but, you know, we didn't look that good. We're not going to be, you know, we can't be as good as Indiana. You know, he's an anomaly.
1: And I feel like you're setting yourself up for failure as a fan if that's your mindset on why can't. Because as of right now, they're the unicorn in this new landscape of college football, college sports in general. They're the unicorn. They're the team that went from last to first. They, what, were like 10-2 in their first season and then obviously won it all last year. So, yeah, you might want to be that, but that is a high bar to reach.
0: Right. But people think that if they can do it, anyone can do it. And I understand that, but it's not as easy as you think. Losing Jordan Hall early in the game hurt the defense, but a decent game and a win. Hell, Rutgers lost to UMass the night before, and UMass hasn't won 23 games, the bottom of the MAC conference.
1: Yeah, what was it, like a minus 29.5 point spread or whatever?
0: Yes.
1: And also a bad beat last night because Michigan State, I saw the line was 10.5.
0: Well, some people had it at 9.5. It all depended.
1: Oh, they played. I was going to say they played it right then.
0: Because I thought, you know, Toledo covered, and then Paul said no. It was 9.5 the day before. So
2: yeah, Thursday it was 9.5.
1: Oh, okay. So yeah, the line must have moved then right before kickoff. Yes. I had a friend who did 10.5, and he wasn't too happy.
0: Yeah. Tonight, you know what I wanted to. Okay, so you said that, you know, growing up here between the two schools, you kind of sided with Michigan State.
1: Correct.
0: But you don't have disdain, I don't take it, for Michigan.
1: No, not at all.
0: Okay. So who is your favorite college football team?
1: So I'm more of a pro guy than college at the end of the day, first and foremost. For college football, I've always...
0: If you're going to say UCLA or USC,
1: we're going to
0: put you on a plane.
1: No, it's still a West Coast team, but Oregon, just because the glitz and glamour when I was a kid, DeAnthony Thomas, the fastest guy in the world.
0: You love Joey Harrington, huh? Or that's actually before your time.
1: But no, yeah, I've always sided with them. But yeah, from a home aspect, I always... like. As much as I've always leaned MSU like a couple years ago, and even last year when Michigan, if they're going to win, I'll side for the state of Michigan. Yeah. Why not, you know? Yeah. I want to see titles being brought here. It's been too long.
0: It's a nice thing. Well, the Kyle Whittingham era starts tonight as they take on Western Michigan. I believe it's, what, 27.5 points that the Wolverines are favored. And I'm looking forward to just, first of all, being at the game. I don't love night games, but I love being there. And look, everybody, the focus on this football team is going to be with number 19.
1: Yeah.
0: It's all about Bryce Underwood. And I don't know if it should be, but it will be.
1: I think it should be because

0: at the end of the day, because I had a debate about it with a couple of friends recently, because it came out that there were some reports from people close to the school that, oh, the QB competition's a lot closer than they think. Mm-hmm. This is a guy who, obviously, top prospect heading into college. He got multiple Brink trucks backed up into his driveway to get the money. It ain't the, in my opinion, the NFL, I've always wanted, you know, let these guys work, give them some time. You need to see results with Bryce Underwood. And I feel like this season, if there is a little slow growth, then I'm fine with that.
1: Right.
0: But if it comes time, middle of the season, we still see some stuff from last year, then what, I don't know.
1: Yes, because if he looks like he did last year, there's a problem there, because this year he is being actually coached.
0: Yes.
1: He actually has a quarterback coach. What a concept.
0: Yeah.
1: You know, Coy Detmer Jr. is the Michigan quarterback coach. And from all you're hearing is he's getting things done with Underwood. I just hope people's expectations aren't that, oh, my God, it's going to be another one of these September Heisman guys from Michigan. You remember Tate Forcier and people like that? Oh, they're going to win the Heisman Trophy. Let's just see him progress and just get better week to week, make smart decisions. Everybody talks about his biggest problem is his footwork.
0: Mm-hmm.
1: And if he can develop that, then, you know, they're going to still be a major running team. That's what Whittingham does. And you're going to see Underwood probably run a little bit more than he did last year, which is good. You make your quarterback multidimensional. It's tougher to defend. So we'll see that, you know. So 248-539-9797. What are you looking forward to tonight in Ann Arbor with the Michigan Wolverines? It's 97.1.
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1: 248-539-9797. That is the telephone number. And you like to chime on in or text us, we'll be very happy to read those texts and take your phone calls. Myriad of subjects, including last night's victory by the Michigan State University Spartans, the first game of the Pat Fitzgerald era, and looking forward to tonight, the first game of the Kyle Whittingham era in Ann Arbor. And what are you going to look for if you're a Michigan fan? What do you think? Western Michigan is a pretty good MAC team. I wouldn't even though they're favored by 27.5, I'm not looking to a blowout. Maybe something in between what Michigan State won by being 10 points and the spread 27. You know, maybe, 17 points, something like that. That's what I expect to happen, but who knows? What I really am interested to see, besides Bryce Underwood, because let's face it, that's what, the quarterback is the position. He's got all the sizzle, and he kind of fizzled. Everybody wanted sizzle. We got fizzle last year, so anybody wants to see the development of him. I really want to see Savion Hyder, the freshman running back, who is considered the best or one of the two or three best, running backs in the high school class from last year, 5-star recruit. I want to see if he's as good as people say he is. And the reason is Michigan had this over a decade ago when they had the kid's name, I believe, was Derek Green. He was like the number one running back in the country, or one of them. And he was from, I believe, the state of Virginia. It was Brady Hoke recruiting him. And he bombed. He was awful. I think he had a problem where he couldn't stop eating because he seemed to be, he was like a bigger type of a guy. And he did nothing. And it was a major disappointment. And it's one of the reasons why a lot of people scoff at high school recruiting, because all these guys are built up and they turn into nothing. And hopefully that won't be the case with Underwood. But I want to see Savion Hyder. And the other thing I really want to see, a little diversity on the offense. I want to see what this, Utah run game is basically all about, because that's what he's going to do. And granted, it was only Idaho, but his former team just blew out Idaho last night. So I'm looking forward to seeing their offensive line. John tells me, Jansen, that they're pretty good. They have a lot of depth in the offensive line. And as long as they can stay healthy, they should be pretty good. And, that's what I'm looking forward to seeing. I'm going to see Hyder and Underwood.
2: Yeah, for me, it's the offense as a whole, particularly, as I said in the last segment, the whole Bryce Underwood, because, albeit I think defensively they will be fine, I'm excited to see what Kyle Whittingham will bring to it. Like you said, that Utah run game, and obviously Michigan has flourished many times in the past.
1: And transfer from Utah, who was hurt, John Henry Daly, coming off the Achilles.
2: And overall, I feel like, obviously, quarterback, that's the position. If you don't have one, you're

0: screwed. And if you do have one, but they just aren't, like, if they were Bryce Underwood last year, then you're a little bit more screwed. But I'm just excited to see how far Kyle Whittingham can take it. Because, like you said, he now has an actual head coach that can coach him properly, give him the traits that he needs. And I'm not down on Bryce Underwood. I do think the narratives and the discourse over the past couple weeks to a month have been interesting. I think he will be just fine. But if they, you got to start getting going. And at the same time as well, if he is better in the passing game, then you could have guys like Andrew Marsh. What can he have? Because last season, let me pull up his stats. He only had 45 receptions for 651 yards, 4 touchdowns going into his sophomore year.
1: Yeah, he didn't play that much early in the season. It wasn't until he became, it was obvious that he was the best on the team.
0: Yeah.
1: And the other guy everybody's talking about, another transfer from Utah, is J.J. Buchanan.
0: Mm-hmm.
1: The word on him from the voice of the Wolverines, Doug Karsh, is he has not dropped a pass in practice all camp, spring and fall.
0: Yeah, and I mean, last season, his stats, obviously heading into his sophomore year right now, only 26 receptions with 427 yards. It all starts with the offense. And for me, what I would want, if I'm a Michigan fan, I would want a blowout. I would want, like, hey, all the narratives, all the discourse that followed this team throughout the summer, we can kill it now. And obviously, next week against Oklahoma, that will be their first true litmus test.
1: Yes.
0: And overall, their schedule, of course, a lot of things can change. Rankings.
1: It's the hardest schedule in the country by ranking.
0: Because as of right now, before you even get a game, obviously we have Western Michigan night, but then you have 10th ranked Oklahoma next week, big noon kickoff. Then you have Iowa, who's ranked, Penn State, Indiana, back-to-back weeks. Then you have Oregon, and then obviously Ohio State at the end of the season.
1: Yeah.
0: So it's going to be a gauntlet. And if they can make the playoffs, which I think they have the capabilities to, then hopefully we're looking all at a U of M in a different light than last season.
1: They do have that big road test at Rutgers. All right, 248-539-9797. Jeff, good morning. You're a 97.1.
2: Good morning. Just to go to the question on what I'm looking forward to see. I like you, Stoney. I want to see that offensive line. Got a new coach. It's reworked a little bit. I'm looking forward to that. And the other thing I want to look at is the linebackers. That was a position of strength last year, lots of depth, and they all left for various reasons. And we got a bunch of unknowns back there, linebackers. So those are the two positions on each side of the ball that I'm looking forward to seeing.
1: Yeah, you know, it's amazing. I wonder, I don't remember, Jeff, maybe you do, the timing. Did Sullivan commit to Oklahoma before Whittingham came in?
2: I can't remember, about that transfer portal. But yeah, he would have been nice to keep there to really stabilize that position group. But I can't remember the timing on that.
1: I know.
2: So much turmoil. Can't blame the kids for leaving all the turmoil last year. And I think if a lot of them had known the stability and the coaching staff that was coming in, maybe they'd have stuck around.
1: Yeah, probably so. But, you know, some of the ones who did leave, not Sullivan, but Michigan might be better off with the new guys that they got in from Utah. But, you know, it's going to be fun. I can't wait. I love going and the hype video from James Earl Jones and all that. It's a great scene, whether you love Michigan or hate Michigan. Saturday at the Big House, it's terrific. I wish it wasn't a night game.
0: Mm-hmm. At least you're going to have some nice weather for it.
1: Yes.
0: Especially after the monsoons we've had in Michigan in recent days.
1: Oh, my God. I hope everybody, you know, there were people who didn't have their power on. Like, you know, Spartan fans, you couldn't watch a game in your home, you know? So hopefully that'll take care of itself. 248-539-9797. The other thing that is going to be pretty interesting for me is defensively, because they're secondary. They got Rod Moore back, and he was such a terrific player in 2024. And, he missed all of 25, and now he's back, and their secondary should be pretty good. And they're going to need a secondary to be pretty good. Maybe not today as much, but later on when they take on Jeremiah Smith, which kind of leads me to what we saw last night by a wide receiver.
0: Oh, yeah.
1: Malachi Toney.
0: Yeah. I mean, obviously the clear Heisman favorite, albeit after one game, but still.
1: Yeah.
0: He did the Heisman pose four times.
1: I actually thought you were going to do that in red card, yellow card, white card. A little early for the Heisman pose, but
0: just a little bit.
1: He's incredible. I mean, he broke a long-time Miami record for most yards in a game by a wide receiver with his, 234 yards, 12

0: catches, 3 touchdowns last night, breaking the record of the great Eddie Brown, who did it in a losing game in the Doug Flutie game, Mr. Paul Sarah. That's how long ago that record held, from 1984. Look, Miami, you know, not to talk Paul Sarah football here, but quarterback looked pretty good last night. It was Mensah was, what, 27 of 30 for like 400 yards? 5 touchdowns?
1: Yeah, they're making me eat my words a little bit, because a couple weeks ago when I was working with both you and Rico from 2 to 6, we did a segment, and I had Miami as like my one team in the top 25 that might fall out at the end of the season. Yeah, no, last night, I mean, granted, Stanford, but still, that's how you're supposed to perform against a team like that, especially right. A team Stanford, coming off.
0: It's a conference game. I mean, they're not great, obviously, mm-hmm. but still, to go out there, make that trip. Now, Stanford had some guys that didn't play that were supposed to play.
1: Mm-hmm.
0: I remember, because I did the show yesterday with Doug, and it just came across that I think some of their some of their linemen were going to be out, like 3 starters. I'm sure that contributed, but Davis Warren, the former Michigan quarterback, he didn't lead any touchdowns, but he had a decent game. He's, yeah.
1: Okay. 21-41, 214 yeah. yards. Sure,
0: yes.
1: Why not?
0: Yes. And as Paul Sarah rightly pointed out, is it seem like every Stanford quarterback is named Davis?
1: Yeah, they just have the most. I forget how Paul Sarah described it, but they just have a name that it's like it's a particular type.
0: Yes.
1: At the end of the day,
0: the preppy quarterback type. Name, right?
2: Yes. I mean, that's what they do at Stanford. It's Davis Mills. It's Davis Warren. It's the uptight, like white Richie type guy name. It's ridiculous.
0: I know. It's so funny. But you're so right. Let's go to Keith here on 97.1.
3: Hey, guys. Yeah, I was just wanting to comment about Michigan, what people to expect. Mm-hmm. And I was telling the screener, I don't believe any of this big hoopla about Underwood has anything to do with his talent. It's all about that money he got. And there's a lot of people want to see this guy fail because he got big money. Okay. And, you know, people say, oh, he didn't play that well last year. Well, like I said, I don't know. Many 17-year-old freshmen have came into Division I football and set it on fire.
0: You're right. You're right. Trevor Lawrence was one, but they're very, you know, Chad Henne was good at Michigan as a freshman, but most of them aren't. And most of them sit out a year, whether they're redshirted or just sit behind somebody, and they didn't do that. Now, whether there right. was no, whether it had anything to do with the money or there was just nobody else there, that remains well, to be seen. But he wasn't coached well either.
3: No, he wasn't. He didn't have a coach, you know.
0: Right.
3: But the other thing, when you talk about Chad Henne, well, they ran the ball 80% of the time. This is a different whole era where they want you to pass that ball. You look at a young kid like Manning. It took him 3 years before he now realized his potential, where this guy is going to be probably the number one pick. But he didn't do it. Right off, and Texas gave him big money.
0: Yeah, well, you know what else, Kevin? You know, there's another comp, somebody from here, Dante Moore from King.
1: Yeah.
0: He went to UCLA. They threw him in there, struggled, transferred to Oregon, and he actually sat out a year, or, you know, didn't play much mm-hmm. that 1 year, and he learned. And that's what you have to do for a quarterback. And, you know, thanks for the call. You're right. Bryce Underwood did not do that. Now, it's not going to guarantee that he's going to be great or anything like that,
1: mm-hmm.
0: but he wasn't coached. He wasn't ready for the moment. And most of that's not on him, I don't think.
1: Do you think, now, hypothetically speaking, let's say Underwood this season, he doesn't produce, as the caller said, you know, to the money aspect. Do you think this will kind of cause a shift on how boosters give out money to these players? Because it's like you have the hype coming out of high school, but we don't know what the hell you're going
0: to
1: do.
0: Possibly. It could have something to do with it. Absolutely. All right. 248-539-9797. Coming up next, I went to something last night, and I have to ask you guys a question about it. All right? 97.1.
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0: back to the best sports talk in all of Michigan, found in just one place, 1360 The Ticket.
1: Two four eight five three nine 9797. Stoney here along with Corbin Simons. We'll take your calls, 248-539-9797, like I said, and your texts. Open lines, a lot of college football I want to discuss. I want to take a little shift here for a second. Because there is a group of people in this world that I'm just not a part of. Last night, I attended a very nice party for my niece and her soon-to-be husband, Amanda and Miles. They were thrown by grandparents at a place in Farmington called Sante, which is a wine bar, wine tasting place. I had a great time. People there are really, really nice. But this isn't about the place. This is about wine. I like to drink, you know, occasionally. I've shifted a little bit. Everybody knows the Bloody Mary deal with me, but I'm now like into like old fashions. But, you know, somebody offer me a glass of wine, I'll have a glass of wine. I just don't understand, or I should say I am ignorant of the whole wine culture. To me, whether it's a $300 bottle of wine or a $15 bottle of wine, my taste buds are probably so poor, I really can't tell how much of a difference. And I know I'm not unique in this, but there are people that say, what do you mean? This wine, you know, you do the whole deal, you smell it, and you spin it around. When you order it at a good restaurant, you smell the cork. I mean,
2: yeah, I don't.
1: Who does that? Why is it? And look, any glass of wine's good. I mean, my wife's the same. I mean, her favorite wine is like Manischewitz, which is not exactly known for their wine. And I just don't get the whole wine culture. Maybe I'm just, like I said, either immature or just unclassy.
2: No, I feel like you're valid. I'm the same way. I enjoy wine. My favorite type is Sauvignon Blanc. I've never understood the whole, like I said, spinning it around, sniffing it, the cork aspect. And I'll even further add on to this in the topic of alcoholic beverages. Same way with beer. You have these people at the breweries. Oh, it's an IPA. You know, it has this amount of hops or whatever. Right. Just give me the drink. I don't care. I'm here to drink. I'm not here to analyze it at the end of the day.
1: Yeah.
2: All kudos to the people that do it, truly, because you're way better than me, but let me drink it. Yeah. I don't care about all the stuff.
1: And like, shame on me. I know people who have had wonderful trips to Napa.
2: Yeah.
1: You know, and there are great wineries in northern Michigan. Mm-hmm. I mean, Costa went on to a few on his time off a few weeks ago. I just don't get it. It just doesn't appeal to me.
2: The part that I don't understand is how it kind of becomes this whole spectacle. Now, I've never been to a winery, and I feel like one day I eventually will get to one. But I've had one of my sisters went out to one fairly recently this summer, and she's telling me it was like before you even get down to drink with, you know, the flight of it or whatever, they show you all this, the history, that. And sure, to an extent that is pretty neat. You know, you get to know how the sausage is made. But when it comes to alcohol, I'm just here to drink it.
1: Well, it's funny because last night they did such a really good job of explaining, all right, this wine that we're going to taste is this. It came from this part of Italy, and it's, you know, a little bit of sugar in there so the yeast can eat. And it's like, just, you know, I don't care.
2: Yeah. You get a little antsy in those moments too because, like, sure, it's nice to know all this, but I just want to get drunk, point blank period.
1: I don't even want to get drunk. Sometimes a nice glass of wine is great. I have nothing against, but I'm telling you, if you give me a blindfold taste or whatever, I wouldn't be able to tell the difference between a really, now, I guess, you know, what was it? Back in the day, they still make Boone's Farm wine. I mean, look, I understand the difference between like moonshine and, you know, great wine, but all these wines that you get it.

0: your party store, your convenience store, you know, $15 a bottle of wine. Would anybody be able to tell the difference between those wines and like the really highly sophisticated wines?
1: Well, that's the thing. A couple months ago, my girlfriend and I, we wanted to have like a wine night in. And so we went to the store. And like I said, I'm a Sauvignon Blanc guy and she doesn't mind that as well. So we go to the store at the, and we start looking. I walk up, I read Sauvignon Blanc. I just grab the first bottle. She's like, you don't want to look and see? I was like, what's the difference?
0: Right.
1: I mean, sure, there probably are some differences that I just am a little ignorant to.
0: Right.
1: But at the same time, I'm like, says Blanc. I like Blanc. Let's go have a night now. Why not?
0: 248-539-9797. Peter, you're on 97.1.
2: Hey, guys. How's it going?
0: Good.
1: Good. How are you?
2: Good. So I'm a sommelier.
0: Okay.
2: I'm a wine guy. It's literally my job. So we can talk a little bit about wine, why it's expensive, da-da-da-da-da, and all the differences. But the thing is, the real big, like, areas, like, you need to train your palate to really appreciate a lot of the stuff. You know, it's sort of like a good set of golf clubs. Mm-hmm. If you don't know how to swing a club, you don't really can appreciate a good set of golf clubs.
0: Okay. But so, so how do you teach somebody to,
1: yeah,
0: to
1: like
0: taste?
1: How do you groom your palate into knowing the differences?
2: It's exposure therapy, right? Mm-hmm. So you got to go and have, you know, talking about your $15 bottle of Sauvignon Blanc. Well, yeah, you go and you grab your $15 bottle of Sauvignon Blanc and you try a whole bunch of different ones, primarily from different areas. That's what you want to do because you need to remember wine is an agricultural product,
0: right?
2: Sort of like apples or cherries or whatever. Every place that it comes from, it tastes a little bit different, and it's not particularly subtle. Like, if you try them side by side, you'll be like, oh, that's actually quite different, even though it's the same grape. But you need to do that. And you end up, you know, like, I've gotten to try stuff that was, you know, $10,000 a bottle. You do pay a lot for the last 1%. but the typical delineation is like $15 and you go up into about 30 and then double it every time and then the things will go up. But I have to run, guys. You have a good morning.
0: All right. Thank you very much. A professional sommelier. Wow. Here we go. We have some texts. Actually, we'll do the text coming up next, right? 248-539-9797. Oh, we have a blitz coming up next, by the way. So let me get some of these texts out of the way. Agreed. I don't get the wine or the bourbon craze. I think everybody needs to relax on these drink obsessions. Matt in a van. Look, I'm a vodka guy, okay?
1: I love vodka.
0: But to me, especially if you're having a mixed drink, whether it's a Bloody Mary or any vodka tonic, it's the mix. It's the mixer. I couldn't tell the difference between Grey Goose and Kettle One or Smirnoff or Absolut. I'm not that sophisticated. Craig says, the whole wine thing is so pretentious. I would be bold enough to say that if you took a cheap bottle of wine and poured it into an expensive bottle of wine, the average so-called wine connoisseur wouldn't even know it.
1: I agree because a little quick story there. Out west, there's like that brand, I think it's Iron or whatever. They sell like protein shakes. One late night show, they put tap water, hose water in the cup, said this is their new water, cost $20. And they're like, oh, it's amazing. This. It's a placebo effect.
0: Yeah. Stoney, it's the same as being obsessed with Bruce Springsteen. I'm a Fish fan, so I understand that you understand. Wine is the same thing. You just don't get it. I understand that part of it. You could give me a glass of $150 bottle of wine and a glass of Boone's Farm wine, and I couldn't tell the difference. And finally, anyone smelling a cork is an idiot. You only check to see if the cork is rotted. Problems with wine stored in high humidity, a cork could rot and spoil the bottle.
1: Sure.
0: See, you learn something new
1: every
0: day.
1: That.
0: We have a blitz coming up next, 97.1.
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6: 248-539-9797. Paul Sarah has been in the back room getting his stuff together for the evil Blitz. Hit it.
7: Yes, so we got Blitz here. The NFL released their 100 players going into 2026 season. They always do that every year. So I got the top 25, and I thought it'd be Corbin versus Stoney. Let's see who can get the most out of the top 25 players based on the NFL and their votes.
6: Okay.
7: So you want to start with Corbin or Stoney? Who wants to go first?
6: You can go first.
8: Miles Garrett.
7: Miles Garrett was the number one overall player.
6: All right. Let's go with... JSN, Jackson Smith and Jigba.
7: The number one ranked receiver going into 2026. He's the fifth overall player.
6: Wow. I don't know if I would put him that high, but...
7: I would not put him that high either. I would also not have him as the best receiver in the NFL.
8: Josh Allen.
7: Josh Allen's number two.
9: I'm going 1-2 so far.
6: Riding some momentum... from last year, Matthew Stafford.
7: Matthew Stafford's the number four player in the top 100.
6: Wow.
8: I'm not going to try to go. I mean, if I get number three, then I guess kudos to me. I'm not going to shoot for that, though, because I feel like I'd be setting myself up for failure. Let me just play it safe. Jahmyr Gibbs.
7: Jahmyr Gibbs is number nine. The third running back ranked.
8: Third?
7: Yes.
8: Oh,
6: well,
8: in
6: that case, we're going to go with Bijan Robinson.
7: Stoney picking up what I put down. Bijan Robinson's the number three overall player in the NFL and the number one ranked running back, as he should be.
8: So if there's, so obviously there's a running back ahead of Gibbs and clearly in, you know, behind Bijan, Jonathan Taylor.
7: Jonathan Taylor is number 17
8: okay.
7: on the list.
8: Okay. I still got someone on the list, but we'll take it.
6: Focusing too much on wide receiver, running backs in my mind. He didn't have a great year last year, but Saquon still?
7: Saquon Barkley, not on the list.
8: That's a strike. Let's take it. All right, I mean, I just got to play it safe to stay ahead of Stoney. Puka Nacua.
7: Puka Nacua, number seven on the list.
8: Okay.
6: How about Penei Sewell?
7: Penei Sewell, not on the list.
8: Oh, wow. That's two strikes. All right, there's a lot of pressure on me now. I got to keep the streak going. I don't know why I'm over. Ja'Marr Chase.

0: I don't want to overthink it.
1: Ja'Marr Chase, number 16.
0: Number 16?
2: Justin Jefferson.
0: I mean, if he's not
1: Justin
0: on the list.
1: Jefferson, number 19.
0: All righty. We still have the number 6 spot open, the number 8, and number 10. We have a round out there. Who the... Oh, Christian McCaffrey. He has to be the second running back,
1: yes,
0: right?
1: Christian okay. McCaffrey's number 6.
0: Okay.
2: How about Will Anderson?
0: Ooh, that's a good one.
1: Will Anderson, number 12 on the list.
0: All right. Will Anderson, number 12. Lamar Jackson.
1: Not on the list.
0: Damn. I kind of had the feeling that that would happen.
2: Patrick Surtain.
1: Number 10 on the list.
0: All right, so we still have the number 8 slot left we can plug in, and then we have the whole top 10 rounded out. This is a little bit tricky for my liking. I don't like this. I guess I'll... Oh, let's go Joe Burrow.
1: Joe Burrow not on the list.
0: What the hell is going on here? So we're... So if Sony gets this right, then we're back to being tied, right?
1: Yes.
0: Okay.
2: Will there be an offensive lineman on?
0: If Sewell's not on the list, I think no way.
2: Actually, I'm going to go, even though he coming off an injury, Patrick Mahomes.
1: Number 18 on the list.
0: How the... I mean, sure, I guess, but... Lamar and Burrow aren't at that point. Who cares? Achan.
1: Not on the list.
0: Are you kidding me?
1: In fact, I think he was 26th or 27th. All right. He's not in the top 25.
0: So now Stoney could take the lead right here.
2: I could take the lead. How about...
1: A lot of big names still, so...
2: I know.
0: I got one in my head I should have shared, but I'll keep it.
2: I'm looking. Amon-Ra St. Brown.
1: Number 22 on the list.
0: It's kind of low. I thought it'd be a little bit higher there. Wow. I literally had a name in my mind and I'm blanking out now. So that's a perfect time to blank. Oh my goodness. Wow. This is incredibly bad for me right now. I guess I'll try to play it safe. AJ Brown.
1: Not on the list.
0: Yeah, this is... I'm falling apart over here. This is bad.
2: We're going to go with his former teammate, though. Jalen Carter.
1: Not on the list.
0: All right, that's what I needed.
2: Really?
1: Not in the top 25, Stoney.
0: All right, let me go through the Rolodex of teams. Let me try to figure this out real quick. I don't think he's going to be on this top 25, unfortunately, but I'm just going to go with it. K9, Kenneth Walker.
1: Not in the top 25.
0: Yeah, I figured.
1: No.
0: I figured.
2: All right, I'm going to go with somebody who should be on the list, but he's coming off an injury, and I have no idea if that affects anything. Micah Parsons.
1: Number 8 on the list.
0: Okay, so he was the number 8 that we were striving for. I'm still mad. I'm blanking out on the player I had in the back of my mind, and they're just not there anymore, unfortunately.
1: Well, the good news is the top 10's taken care of now.
2: So we need 5 more, I believe.
0: We still have a ways to go.
1: You got 9.
2: 9
0: yeah,
2: more?
0: I was about to say. Okay. I have it listed down, and yeah, we have a lot of ground to catch up. This sucks because when you're going to tell us the names at the end of this segment, I'm just going to beat myself up about it.
1: There are a couple of names that I personally would not have anywhere near the top 25, but the players vote on this, so this is their call.
0: Brock Bowers.
1: No.
0: Are you kidding me? Not top 25?
2: Kyle Hamilton.
1: No.
0: Trey McBride.

0: McBride.
1: Trey McBride, number 13 on the list.
2: Okay.
3: Wow.
2: I guess I'll take a small win there.
1: After his last couple of years, he deserves to be the number one tight end.
2: I can see. Yeah, I can agree with that. You're running away with this, by the way, Stoney. After the meltdown I had.
4: I need an offensive. I think we need an offensive lineman. Tristan Wirfs.
1: Not on the list.
2: I'm trying to, like, NFC South, I don't, as of right now with the list, I just don't know.
1: I can give you a hint. You're missing last year's NFL's leading rusher.
2: Oh, we went down the, I think it was on a topic I did with you. We couldn't figure out who the rusher was. Oh, who was? Oh, James Cook.
1: James Cook, there number we go. 20 on the list.
2: All right.
1: And it is tied up at 9 apiece.
4: Wow.
2: Oh, we're tied up? Oh, I thought Stoney had the lead. My apologies. Maybe I am in the... I still have a chance.
4: Chris Jones?
1: Not on the list.
2: All right, so I can
4: is
2: take...
4: Is there a defensive tackle on the list or no?
1: No.
4: Okay.
1: There's also no O-lineman on the list.
4: So okay. Thank you.
2: No O-lineman there.
1: No O-lineman, no D-tackles.
4: Wow.
2: But obviously defensive backs, correct?
1: Yes.
2: And there's
1: one more defensive back. There's okay. Three edge rushers.
2: I don't know if he'd be on it. Witherspoon, Seattle?
1: Nope.
2: Oh, yeah, I figured.
4: Christian Gonzalez.
2: Oh, Stoney.
1: No.
2: Oh, never mind.
1: That's a good guess. I'll tell you this. You're missing a pass rusher and a corner that play on the same team.
2: Pass rusher and corner that play on the same team.
1: And they already have a teammate that you've guessed. It's on a very vaunted defense.
2: A very vaunted defense.
1: Their quarterback threw a game away for them in the playoffs.
4: Okay, so it's got to be somebody on Houston.
2: If you want to take it, by all, at this point, we're just having fun. We just got to get this list. Oh, my God. Paul, your list, I mean, they're just brutal.
1: These are the players' votes.
2: Yeah, the players need to go to hell at this point.
1: The two quarterbacks that played in the Super Bowl, who were they?
2: Oh, wait, they're both on the Drake May and then Sam Darnold. They're on the list?
1: They're both in the top 25, yes.
4: Drake May's in the top 25.
1: Drake May's 11th. Sam Darnold is 21st. They're both ahead of Joe Burrow. They're both ahead of Lamar Jackson. These are the players' votes, Stoney.
4: I know. I'm not blaming you.
1: All right, so I'll go through this because...
4: Aiden Hutchinson, I don't time. Know.
1: So number 25 was Derek Stingley Jr., the corner from the Texans, who's a great player.
4: That's the one I...
1: Number 24 was Max Crosby. Number 23 was a teammate of the guy earlier on the list, Will Anderson Jr., Daniil Hunter's 23. Number 21 was Sam Darnold. Number 15, Derek Henry, is one you guys missed. Number 14, Brian Burns, the edge rusher for the Giants. And number 11, the highest one you missed, was quarterback Drake May from the Patriots.
2: That's ridiculous.
4: There's no way Drake May is the 11th best player in the National Football League.
1: Well, of course he agree. Isn't. Sam Darnold's also not a top 21 player.
2: Wait, so then in that
1: player.
2: Case, he would be, one second, one, two. He's the third best quarterback then to the players' standards.
1: Yes.
2: No, not at all.
4: All right. Well done by you, Paul. Poorly done by us. That is... The Blitz.
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2: The telephone number is 248-539-9797. We'll take your calls, your texts. We have a few texts talking about Michigan. Bryce Underwood, what do you need to see tonight? Underwood still needs more time to develop. Not all that different from Arch Manning. Both were overhyped, who feasted on poor high school competition. Arch needed 2.5 full years. A 5-star from Michigan is really a 3.5-star from California or Texas. And a 5-star from Belleville is actually a 3-star. That's from Anthony in Ann Arbor. I don't know if that's true. I don't know why the rating services would actually come up with those ratings for a 5-star if he went to a school that had less competition. I believe a lot of these ratings don't even take into major consideration for the actual high school stuff. It's the summer camps. It's the 7-on-7s mm-hmm. when you're playing against different schools from around the country in the summer a lot of times. What I'm looking for from Michigan tonight is I want to see Bryce rip a big runoff. If he's expected to run more this year, Western should give him plenty of opportunity, and then I like to see some ball hawking on defense. Need a sweet interception and a big sack. Got to show out against the bad teams. That was, you know, one of the things that I did like about Michigan State last night was adversity hit them.
3: Mm-hmm.
2: You know, they settled for field goals a little too many times. Not necessarily they didn't play for field goals. They just couldn't get it done in certain situations where they had to kick the field goal. And thankfully, they had a good kicker, made 4 out of 5. But when Toledo took the lead, Michigan State didn't blink.
3: Yeah.
2: They went right down the field and scored.
3: And you would have thought.
2: And on a 4th down play, got the touchdown and the 2-point conversion to Bullard.
3: And that's the type of game right there where once they're punched in the mouth, they probably would have, you know, wavered a little bit, maybe, mm-hmm. you know, lost. And then we're talking about, you know, Michigan State starting off 0-1 this season. But unfortunately, that's not the case. Pat Fitzgerald, he's got his head on straight. He was able to, you know, calm the guys down, be like, hey, it's still our game. It's our home. You know, we can get it done. And something I do want to add in real quick about the one texter saying that they want Bryce Underwood to do a long rush. I looked it up. His longest rush so far in his short college football career, only 37 yards.
2: Yeah.
3: That's his longest. And that was up against at Nebraska last year.
2: 248-539-9797. Okay, so the games have started, obviously. And all offseason, we heard college football blows, the transfer portal, this NIL, guys going, and you know, look, it does suck. I mean, yesterday, last night, LSU said that there are two players who they got from, guys who were cut from the NFL are not going to be on the roster for their game tonight in Clemson. So that's a good thing.
3: Mm-hmm.
2: Now, for me, it was always, yes, I wish there was no major shift in the transfer portal. I wish we could do the 5-on-5. I wish that, you know, you could have one free transfer and anything after that, unless your coach leaves, you have to sit out a year. I wish that. And yeah, there are a lot of teams out there, Michigan State for one, they had 32 transfers. And Michigan has players that I don't know as well either. You have to do a lot more work to keep up with your teams now.
3: Mm-hmm.
2: I hate that. However, I always said that once toe meets leather, it all goes away. So when I got home from doing a high school game on Thursday night. I got home in time to see the last 5-6 minutes of the Georgia Tech Colorado game and was riveted.
3: Mm-hmm.
2: Tonight, when I'm in Ann Arbor, once the game starts, I'm not sitting there saying, oh my God, I can't believe he makes this much money. If Bryce Underwood has a bad game, the money thing's not going to be in my head. I don't care. Once the game starts,

0: All right, to me, the other stuff is meaningless. I'm rooting for my team. It's the logo, whatever. 248-539-9797. Is that where you are, or are you one of those, you know what, I'm sick of this stuff. I don't even know who's on my favorite team. I ain't even watching.
1: At the end of the day, I'm with you, Stoney. Once the games start, it doesn't matter. Sure, is it the elephant in the room? Does the broadcasters talk about it, the pregame and postgame show? Sure. Is what it is at this point. There's nothing we can do to change it. We're not the sports czar to where we, you know, we can slam down our fists and say, no more of this. It is what it is. And at the end of the day, what are we here to do? We're here to watch sports. Sure, is it in an unconventional way? But at the end of the day, so be it. If I don't care that I'm watching some guy making millions, is what it is.
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2: Nineties, excuse me. Whoa. 248-539-9797. We mentioned earlier whether the unrest in college football has ruined things for you. And for me, it really hasn't. I'm going to be at the game tonight in Ann Arbor, and when the game starts, I'm not thinking about, damn, Colts, this guy transferred, or this guy this. And I'm just watching the sport. I love the sport of football. College football, pro football, even like high school football, obviously. To me, it doesn't ruin the moment. It ruins the moments leading up to the season. Yes, it's this stuff to me, a lot of it is disgusting. But once the game starts, I mean, Paul, you're a Miami fan, okay? Did you care about all this crap? I mean, you've had, you had a quarterback last night transfer from Duke. I mean, who cares, right?
3: Yeah, I mean,
2: you had Carson Beck the year before.
3: Yes, and the year before that, Cam Ward.
2: Yes.
3: So 3 straight years of transfer quarterbacks. And yeah, I don't really care. Like, the game starts, and people have told me, David Hall, one of them, like, I can't really say that I'm looking forward to college because my team's good. People with bad teams might not be looking forward to it because of the way the games have been played out, the court stuff. But I don't know, when the clock starts and the kickoff goes,
2: yes,
3: I'm into the games.
2: Right.
3: It's football.
2: Exactly. That's the way I'll be tonight. 248-539-9797. Now that it's started, I mean, especially if you're like a Michigan State fan, okay? Once that game started last night, were you sitting bemoaning what took place in the offseason?
4: I look at it like this. It's easy to complain about everything because, yeah, we all know and we're all in agreement on it that the state of college athletics, especially with college football, it's a little too wild, wild west. But at the end of the day, like you said, we're here to watch sports. And if you want to be miserable about it, sure, no one's going to stop you from it.
2: No.
4: But I don't find the appeal of always putting on the grumpy face about it because there's nothing that us, the common fan, can do about it.
2: Right.
4: So it's, my parents always told me, just, control what you can. We can't control this, so I'm not going to let it ruin it. Sure, is it a little bit dampened to where if one of these top 25 teams take a loss today, because usually, obviously, 10 years ago, that means, oh, your season's over before it even started. Now it's like, you're fine, just can't lose about two more.
2: Right, look, there's so many things that I am disgusted with the sport between, the playoff being expanded, and it might even go to 24, the fact that, Miami had to fly across the country to play Stanford, a member of the Atlantic Coast Conference.
4: I was just about to say, a conference game. Imagine that.
2: I mean, all that stuff, it's disgusting to me, and being old school and things like that, but it's not even an eight. It's not the way it's supposed to be. I get all that, but I'll save my anger for the off season.
4: Mm-hmm.
2: And once it starts, man, I want Michigan to win every freaking game. Okay, mm-hmm. that's just the way it is, and I'm sure the Michigan State fans, they want their Spartans to win every game. They don't care, once the game started yesterday about what happened in the off season.
4: And at the end of the,
2: I know Mike, it's taken away from him his enjoyment. I get it. There are a lot of people. He's not alone, obviously, but to me, once it all begins, it's yes.
4: And I look at it like this as well. Obviously, if you know that your program is being backed by millions of dollars, then you're more suited for it. But take Indiana, albeit we said it's a unicorn. You don't know if you root for a team out there that might have that, worst to first moment. And it can happen clearly on a whim like that, because Nobody thought that Indiana would have two successful seasons, one of them being

0: undefeated and you win it all.
1: Right.
0: So that's something that, sure, as murky as the waters are, you can look for your team. I'm trying to think of like a niche or team. I guess Pitt, let's just go Pitt for the sake of conversation. If you're a Pitt fan, sure, you might be thinking, oh, you know, nah, the way it is, we're not going to win. We don't know if your boosters pony up a couple extra bucks in the offseason. The next thing you know, what? You're number six in the country come time end of the season, and you might be going to the college football playoffs.
1: Yeah. I mean, it's, you're going to sit there and you're not going to enjoy it, Michigan State fans? I mean, look, there are a lot of Michigan fans. You win a national championship and you can sit there and say, oh, the sign's stealing and all that. It probably didn't take away from your enjoyment. If Michigan State, if you're a Michigan State fan and they pulled Indiana out of the blue this year or next year, let's say, hypothetically, you're not going to sit there and say, God, I'm we're national champions, but, you know, we really didn't do it the right way.
0: Yeah, like you're going to put an asterisk on it. Your favorite team finally gets over the hump, albeit in a different way, and you're going to be I'm not going to count it, though.
1: I don't think so. No, I'm not saying that the sign stealing is, you know, a good thing, per se, but, you know, your team wins a championship. I mean, let's go to Alan. You're a 97-1.
2: Hey, Stoney, it's an honor. I can't wait for tonight. I was always kind of very impressed with Whittingham and with what they had from last year and what they've added. I think this offense is just going to dominate. They're going to be able to run the ball, I hope at will, pretty much, which is going to give Underwood the time to not make mistakes. He's not going to have to force the ball. Turnovers will be at a minimum. And I think it's a blowout tonight. And I think they're going to go 2-0. Excuse me. I think they'll beat Oklahoma.
1: We'll
2: see what happens.
1: I don't know. We'll see. Oklahoma's defense is pretty good. And I'm not predicating that because they shut out UTEP. Okay. That's going to be a terrific game. And I'm definitely looking forward to that. So let me ask you what we were talking about, though, Alan. Has the landscape of college football, has that changed your opinion of your excitement or anything about going into the season once the games start?
2: Well, no, because everything's flipped. So professional football is a socialist entity guided by a draft and free agency and salary caps and redistribution of wealth. And college football has flipped to where my daughter won a national championship at U of M in engineering, of all things. She could have then transferred to Purdue, gone to Georgia Tech, gone elsewhere in the
1: country. Lehigh has a great engineering school.
2: Yeah. So if an engineer can bounce from school to school and some get paid for research and everything, it's America. It's capitalistic. So what used to be a sport of, I don't know, honor and education is now all about the money.
1: Like everything else in this world.
2: That's everything in the United States.
1: Yeah.
2: And in the world too, but mainly in the United States. And it's what people want. And I find it funny because they love the National Football League and they hate socialism, and socialist principles can create capital, can make money. NFL.
1: Thank you for the call. Appreciate it. That's a little more philosophical than I thought.
0: I didn't expect to go that route.
1: But technically, he is correct.
0: Oh, yeah. And even further on his point, Alan, with the whole money thing, if it's one aspect that I've been not in defense of, but my mindset has always been you either adapt or die with it, is the whole streaming thing. I get it. I don't like how there's different sports on different streaming. I mean, we have Premier League Soccer up, and all the soccer leagues each have their own streaming to an extent. But I look at it like this: as much as we don't like it, we don't like change, you just got to adapt with it, unfortunately. And if you don't want to, that's fine.
1: Yeah.
0: That is completely fine. That is to your prerogative. But I don't find it to go back to our topic on, you know, with the whole college football, once the games start, do you even care about all the extracurricular stuff? It gets to a point where it just is what it is. You just can't do anything about it, so be it. Just go enjoy sports for what it is.
1: Yeah, and it's become a more of a business than it's ever been before in college sports, and a lot of that has to do not television. Obviously, it's about programming. That's why that's why Fox wants, you know, the expanded playoff, the Big Ten, and because they're associated with that, they want more games, more.

0: Avenue, and the fact that the gambling thing has just taken over.
1: Oh yeah.
0: Sports.
1: I told you a couple breaks ago, LeBron now has a partnership with Polymarket.
0: Yeah.
1: So you got the athletes in on it as well. Obviously, that's like its own conspiracy theory because with how Giannis handled, you know, his offseason stuff and whatnot.
0: Right.
1: But yeah, no, it's just I'm at the point where you either adapt with it or you let go. And if you let go, I'm fine with that.
0: Our telephone number is 248-539-9797. All right, coming up next, I think we've avoided this for an hour and a half almost. Almost 2.5 hours. We have a baseball team in this town that is just disgusting right now to watch. And we'll talk about them coming up next, 97.1.
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3: (248) 539-9797 is the telephone number. Open lines. We've been talking a lot of, college football. This your Spartan reaction to the first game in Pat Fitzgerald era last night. Thought they played good, not great, but good enough, and it's something to build on. Obviously, I thought the quarterback was damn good. And they fought against adversity. When they fell behind, they went right down and scored, so that was a good thing. Also, we talk about just college football in general, has the off-season shenanigans, you know, with the way it's been with the portal and NIL and this and that, and talk about expanding playoffs and how the whole system of college football is kind of eroded. But once the games start, do you even care? And I don't care about the other stuff once the game starts. It's just, I'm watching football. I love football. Mm-hmm. And I think a lot of people are like that as well. And we also want to bring up something that took place yesterday on two separate occasions. Tigers were walked off in dramatic fashion by Cleveland in a doubleheader yesterday. The first one, they blew a 6-0 lead, I believe it was at one point, or 6-1. And they gave up a grand slam to Rocchio, and then Rocchio hit a home run off Summers to win that game.
4: Mm-hmm.
3: Last night, in the second game of the doubleheader, they were up 3-0. And they lost on in extra innings on the base hit off of Kenley Jansen, who was pitching in his second inning. And this team is just so frustrating, and I don't even, really care. The only thing I care is I want to see, Clark McGonigal and any other young player play and do well, whether it's pitcher or not. There's nothing left to see in the season. Hopefully Verlander will get that one start. But other than that, they're 64-77. They have 29 blown saves. And in an article in The Athletic today, Tigers Athletic beat writer Cody Stavenhagen pointed out the fact that because the bullpen has been this struggle. As much as we bitched about them, not scoring enough runs and things like that and not coming up clutch, which is true. But their bullpen is unbelievable. They ranked 29th out of 30 teams in blown saves. And in the past 2 years, the Detroit Tigers have spent $128 million. $128 million for pitchers who have a combined WAR, of 4.8 WAR, which is not very good when you're talking about that many players.
4: Yeah.
3: For instance, here we go. This is just in the past 2 years. This does not include Kenta Maeda. Here we go. You ready? Alex Cobb, $15 million, never pitched.
4: Mm-hmm.
3: So his WAR is zero.
4: Yeah, he got a free check. Mm-hmm. I would love that gig.
3: John Brebbia, $2.75 million, WAR -0.1. Tommy Kahnle, $7.75 million, WAR -0.2. This is the Fangraphs WAR, by the way. Jack Flaherty, $45 million. So that's the second time for Jack Flaherty, 3.9 WAR. Okay. Jose Urquidy, $1 million. No WAR. Drew Anderson, $7 million, 0.6 WAR. So it's positive. Framber Valdez, $17.5 million, 1.5 WAR. Justin Verlander, $13 million,

0: minus 0.1. Kenley Jansen, 11 million, minus 0.1 more. And Kyle Finnegan, 8.75 million, minus 0.7. They have basically wasted $128 million on, for the most part, crap.
1: Yeah, it's painful because looking at their schedule right now, I guess I'll give you a little quick trivia. When was the last time you think that they won a series?
0: God, I don't know. The Cubs?
1: It was against the Guardians of during the August 11th through the 13th series of last month.
0: Right, we got all excited. Then they had they split with the Royals and the and then they lost the series to the Orioles. Then was the trade deadline, right? Oh no, that was before. That was after the trade.
1: Yeah, because before the Guardians series, which was their last win, that was when they had the West Coast trip, which looked pretty promising.
0: Yes,
1: and then you
0: were kind of
1: going into
0: that was right after the trade deadline.
1: Yeah, you had the homestand against the Guardians that led into the White Sox, which you got swept about. I mean, it's just sad. It really is because albeit, you know, they made some moves, they got bumped into like being a top 10 in the payroll, which obviously nowadays in the MLB, that's what you kind of need to be a legit title contender. The bullpen is just, there's been a lot of bad bullpens for this team for a very long time. Mm-hmm. This is up there. This might be top three, top five candidate. And unfortunately the odds of them making the playoffs are not zero, but it's getting pretty grim.
0: As Elvis Costello would sing, it's less than zero. Probably.
1: Yeah.
0: It's not, obviously, but yeah. Now, look, their team ERA as a team is 3.70, which is sixth in the majors.
1: Mm-hmm.
0: But that's because their starters have been pretty good most of the season.
1: Oh, yeah.
0: Most of the season. This bullpen thing has just been incredible. And a lot of teams, not to this extent, have trouble finding competent bullpens.
1: Mm-hmm.
0: It seems, well, why can't you find one, you know, a few guys who can just pitch an inning every game?
1: Yeah.
0: And they can't.
1: And I feel like that is one thing that Scott Harris, and assuming that they do, you know, keep the same regime going into next season, let's say, because I know the big elephant in the room is the whole lockout. So hypothetical sense, let's say that there is a season
0: right.
1: Next year, the winner goes as planned. Go for people that are not old, first and foremost, that are not like a Kenley Jansen kind of at the end of their prime and whatnot. Just go for guys that, like you said, you know that they can hold their own weight for one or even two innings. It doesn't hurt. And let's say next season, if there is a season, the Tigers are marching strong and maybe not be World Series contender, but they can contend to go get a CS spot or whatever. Have all of your moves at the deadline be bullpen, because that is also a trend that we have seen from teams. They'll get a guy, you know, to plug in the lineup, but at the same time, they're bolstering that bullpen, because look at any World Series champion and kind of ever, they're led by a strong bullpen.
0: Yeah, look, Scott Harris and the staff, they've done a good job with developing, it seems, good young positional players. Some of them they've drafted well. Everybody seems, these guys are playing very well on the farms, and the ones who have been brought up, obviously McGonagall and and Clark and Valencia, although he wasn't an acquisition by Scott Harris, but he's done a really good job in that.
1: Mm-hmm.
0: But just like many of the other general managers in this town, the free agency, the trades, they've been awful. And this bullpen, this number, $128 million with a war as low as that, is just throwing money away. 248-539-9797. Mark, you're a 97.1.
2: Hey, how you doing? People, I want to switch it up, talk about the Lions a little bit. They talking about their secondary.
0: Mm-hmm.
2: But you got to remember, when they made it to the championship game, the corners were Kenneth Vildor and I forgot the other guy's name. But they're not even near as better as Rock you're seeing in DJ Reed. I like the front seven, and I think if they can get Branch back, probably after the bye week, if they can just get him back, I think they're good. I think they should be good at the secondary. If they got to get back to stopping the run, that's what they got to do.
0: Well, that's true, and a good pass rush will help that. But look. The safety situation, you know, the bye's early, so I don't know if Branch will be back that early. Hopefully he will be. I don't think Kirby Joseph's going to play football again. It's just a feeling I have. I have no inside information.

0: remember, Stoney, you got to remember though. Avonte Maddox and Clark, they're not. I'm not saying they're the best safeties in the world.
1: I know,
0: but these guys have played a lot of football, and sometimes what you don't make up in physically, you make up in mental and knowing what how the game is played.
1: Yeah, you're right. Defensively, they should be better because the pass rush should be better. McNeil should be better than he was last year, so they won't be able to run on him as much. And don't sleep on the Devin White acquisition. I think he's going to be terrific. Thanks for the call. Appreciate it.
0: Thank you.
1: 248-539-9797. You got open line. It's college football. Michigan opens tonight. Michigan State last night. What'd you think about that? And the Tigers and how ridiculously bad the bullpen acquisitions have been. And pitching in general, the starters have been pretty good. Valdez has been a little bit of a disappointment, obviously. But you're spending $128 million on over the last 2 years with a cumulative Fangraphs WAR of 4. That is, it's just not going to get the job done. It's just not. It's not good.
2: Yeah, and you can always better the bullpen, but you just got to start with a strong foundation. Because what are we at now? I don't have the number in front of me, but how many blown saves, blown just leads do we have in like the late innings now?
1: 29.
2: Yeah. Can't have that. Just point and blank period. You can't. And go out. Because clearly this past winter, they show that, hey, they'll spend the money. Obviously giving Framber Valdez the richest left-handed pitching contract in MLB history or whatever, or up to this point. At that point, just go put the money in bullpen. Go make some trades. They're there. And that's the beauty too about bullpen. You never know who you can kind of groom into being that guy to be the closer or whatever.
1: Some text. Did not pay attention to baseball yesterday and looked at the scores this morning and spit out my coffee. Yes, it's over for the Tigers, but at least go out with dignity. That's Henry in Connecticut. Hopefully Verlander will get one start, but that's a lot of wasted money. Yeah, that was an injury deal though. The Tigers are run by morons who basically just paid JV $13 million for the honor to have him retire here. What a joke. Look, Justin Verlander pitched very well the last 2 to 3 months of last season. So you thought you were going to get something, and he got in his first game, and then he got hurt. So I'm not going to really rip him that much for the Verlander one. The bullpen is embarrassing. Their offense is inconsistent, and AJ has made too many mistakes as a manager this year. I agree with all three statements. It's Stoney and Corbin Simons here on 97.1.
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4: Ladies and gentlemen, I'm nervous because Corbin Simons has come up with the latest edition of Red Card, Yellow Card, No Card.
5: I kind of like these intros because everyone just kind of like provokes the fear that they have or
4: you
5: whatnot.
4: Just like, you it. Just like it because it's the World Cup theme.
5: Exactly. And soccer season is upon us, ladies and gentlemen. I don't know which Premier League match is on right now. We have College Game Day. But anywho, let's get right to it. As I mentioned in the last segment right there, something with the production during Michigan State's game. At one point, I believe it was during the first quarter, Cam Edwards was getting tackled and his pants got pulled down a little bit and you saw his behind.
4: Oh.
5: Basically all of it. Usually you would think, okay, they're going to change the camera view. They had the camera on him for like 5 seconds and he took his time to pull those pants up right there. What the hell's going on?
4: Was there, I didn't see that play. Was there commentary about it as well?
5: A little bit. They were kind of like, oh,
4: they're
5: like,
4: laughing.
5: Yeah, you know, they made some little sly comments, but I don't know. I went to school for production and broadcasting. Move the camera away. What are we doing here?
4: Question I have before I give out my card, if I'm going to give one, was crack shown?
5: Yes, a lot of it.
4: Red card.
5: Paul?
6: Yellow card.
5: Oh, why only yellow?
6: Because it's just a butt. At the end of the day, it's nothing crazy. They zoom away from basically everything anyway. So it's like, I don't really care. It was a tackle anyway. It wasn't like he pulled his pants down like Randy Moss style and pretended to moon the crowd.
5: I would give it a red only because, like I said, it was on for a long time. And okay. It's like, hey, just move the camera away. All right, moving on from that, let's go out to the NFL. This was a story that intrigued me because obviously this team had to change names due to controversial reasons. The Washington Commanders. Mm-hmm. They are selling, and this is from Yahoo Sports, they are selling certain merch using the old Redskins name. And to give you a little bit of context, it is a t-shirt collection honoring 3 former players, Art Monk, Daryl Green, and Sean Taylor. Now, Stoney, I'll show you. This is what one of the shirts looks like for Sean Taylor. So it's a picture of him. They use the old logos and whatnot. But my whole thing is, and I know sometimes when a team changes it, they got to, you know, oh, for one night we'll honor this or whatever. But this was all built in controversy. How do you feel about that? Of them still selling it. And they did say they have to sell merch every now and then to keep the copyrights.
4: Okay. Granted, I am biased, not only because I'm elderly, but because I went to college and worked in that town and covered that team who I hated. But they're the freaking Redskins. And I'm sure John Jansen, who played for not the Commanders, not the Washington football team, the Redskins. I have absolutely no problem. No card. They shouldn't even allow a card in the building. Mm. Hail to the Redskins. Hail victory.
5: Paul?
6: I'm not going to go as far as endorsing it like Stoney, but I will also say no card. It's just memorabilia. Those players wore those uniforms with those logos.
4: Yes.
6: If you're going to represent them and show them on merchandise, they have to be wearing those things. I don't want to see like an AI manufactured Sean Taylor in a Commander's jersey because he didn't play in a Commander's jersey.
4: Exactly.
5: That is fair. And that, Paul, that also brings up a good point. I always love when they create new jerseys and then they have like, you know, the old time names on it. It's like they didn't wear that jersey
6: now,
5: at all.
6: Now, 20 years from now, Jaden Daniels should be in a Commander's jersey.
5: Correct.
4: True.
5: Yes. I agree with you guys. Is it still a little bit weird because of the controversy behind it? Sure. But those players did play on that team at that particular point. All right, moving on to a non-sports related talk. I like to go on a walk. I like to bike around in my subdivision. A lot of houses starting to put up Halloween decor. I'm giving that an immediate red card. You got to wait a little bit.
4: I agree, red card. I mean,

0: It's too early. It's not even fall. Summer's still technically still going on.
1: Mm-hmm.
0: I mean, there are some school districts, not very many, that don't start school till after Labor Day.
1: Mm-hmm.
0: You cannot have Halloween decor on your front yard, your backyard, anywhere before Labor Day. That is red card territory.
2: This is a full-on red card. Yeah. This is where I'm right with you. This is a red card. We haven't even made it a full week into September, and you have Halloween decorations up. You got 60 days almost.
1: One house in my subdivision has started, because they have like the big skeletons.
0: Oh,
1: like the,
0: we have one in our subdivision. Yeah. It's not up now, but they do a great job.
1: They started putting it. They're still doing it as well. I see them outside. They put up their first one middle of August.
0: Middle of August?
1: Yep. Middle of August. That it's like the one where the skeleton's like coming out of the ground, in and out. Yeah, no, immediate red card. Now,
0: if you live in HOA, they should be fined.
1: When is the earliest time, in your guys' opinion, when you can start bringing out the Halloween decor for outside purposes?
2: I would say wait till the first weekend of October, but I would say the earliest would be the last weekend in September. I think that would
1: agreed.
0: I totally agree.
1: All right, happy we're all in unison on that. Let's go back to sports right now, because this one just still grinds my gears. Red card, yellow card, no card. The Red Wings still not having a general manager. What the hell's going on?
0: And that to me is a red card too. I mean, look, the weekend's not over. The rumor is they're going to have one by Labor Day. I'm not seeing any leaks from any, you know, the Elliot Friedmans of the world, or, you know, Frank Seravalli is the one who said all of it should have it by Labor Day. So, and I hear somebody from Paul Sarah's favorite organization, the Panthers, but Brett Peterson is going to be, it might be the leading candidate. We'll see what happens. But yeah, come on. Training camp starts. And we already got the rosters for the rookie prospects team.
1: Yeah.
0: I mean, that's absurd. Red card.
2: Their entire offseason's a red card. I can't hand out enough red cards. I've run out of red cards to hand the Red Wings for this past offseason.
0: Actually, what they should do is they change their name for this season from the Red Wings to the Red Cards.
1: I like that. I mean,
2: It's a disaster that they waited so long to do anything with Yzerman one way or the other, and then you still don't have a GM. You're less than 3 weeks away from training camp kicking off. Like, yeah, massive red card.
1: I would agree with you guys. We're all in unison so far on the day. I like this. Moving on to restaurants, fast food related stuff. The other day I had gotten just a little standard, you know, 10 piece nugget and whatnot. Only got one sauce packet. How do you guys feel? Does a certain amount of nuggets or whatever you get constitute how many sauces should be given? That's another question for it.
0: I'm going to say no card, because really? If you use your sauces, unless you like to put a lot of sauce on.
1: I'm a sauce guy.
0: Okay, so, but for me, I just, because I got to be honest, I usually have them when I'm driving. So I just do a little dip now and then. Mm-hmm. So I'm going to say no card.
2: This is you had one packet.
1: Correct. One packet was given to me.
2: This is a red card.
1: Yeah.
2: This is a full-on red card. My entire life I don't really eat fast food a lot, but when you eat fast food, if you're going to get nuggets, I've always thought the rule was one packet per five nuggets.
0: Okay.
1: Ooh, I like that.
2: That's the way it seems to be. Like, if you get like a 10-piece at McDonald's, they give you two usually. Mm-hmm. So you figure if you get a 20-piece, they give you four. It should be one packet for every five nuggets. And if they're not going to abide by that, then someone needs to do something. We need justice in this world, and that's a red card.
1: Yeah, there needs to be a sauce czar or whatever just kind of roaming around right there. Going back to sports, this one hits a little too close to home to me. I won't spend too much time on it since I'm the only one in Metro Detroit that cares about it. The Clippers obviously got the hammer. It is a daunting period for that fan base. But my red card, yellow card, no card topic here: ownership not addressing the fans about everything. And we are about, what, 3 days into this whole thing now?
0: Oh, that's definitely a red card. I mean, we complain here a lot that the ownership of Chris Illich doesn't, you know, speak to the fans about what things are going. But, you know, Steve Ballmer, who, of course, is from here, he's got to talk to the fans about this. And I think there's more to come out of this.
1: I unfortunately agree.
0: And I can't believe that Kawhi Leonard got basically a slap on the wrist.
1: And did you see his apology or his statement? He basically said, yeah, I got some money. This is what it is, Toronto. Welcome back. Let's have some fun. And he just gets to ride off in the

0: concept, but yeah. I have more opinions on a later date. Paul?
1: So I'm going to give it a yellow card. And the reason I'm giving it a yellow card is because I do think the owners should have to talk at least a couple times a year about what's going on with their teams. But I don't think they need to talk as much as fans want them to talk. Like, I don't think they need to be there and answer for literally everything that happens in the organization.
2: True.
1: They have people to do that for them, the GMs, the coaches. But I do think 2-3 times a year they should have to sit down and talk about what's going on.
2: Like, the NFL, they mandate, basically, the general managers have to talk, like, 4 times or something, what, minimum.
1: Yeah, it's
2: year.
1: Like after the draft, after cut down day to right. get to the 53, they had to talk. Yeah,
2: the deadline, all that stuff. Yeah, and they should make it a rule that that ownership has to speak at least twice a season.
1: I would agree with that, yes.
0: I would agree as well. And to add on to this as well, from a media standpoint, how ESPN a couple weeks ago had the story that they dropped saying, oh, Clippers, the NBA can't find anything. They have not addressed that either.
2: No, Pablo Torre has just kicked ass on this.
0: He has. I've been a big Pablo Torre fan for years now, going back to the Around the Horn days when he initially started there for ESPN.
1: He might not be that big of a fan when he goes after your Dodgers, because apparently that's his next target.
2: Oh, I know.
0: Oh, I listen. He's mostly going for Mark Walter. The team as of right there is safe for now. Pablo Torre probably has a bombshell. But yeah, no, the way the media handles it, I give that a red card. All right, one last one right here. This is a non-sports one. Let's finish it off with that. Stopping or canceling a TV show after only one season. I only say that because the other day, I'm a big comic book guy. The Spider-Man show, Spider-Noir, got good reviews critically from, you know, critics, fans and whatnot. Amazon Prime is shelving it after one season right there. Apparently there was a show on Hulu called Not Suitable for Work that I guess was the craze for some people. That got shelved after one season. Do these networks not give shows enough time to breathe?
2: That's a yellow card. You know, there have been throughout history, there's been a lot of these shows that, you know, they've either changed networks or fan base support has saved them, and then they turn mm-hmm. into be hits. So yeah, sometimes they don't, but look, it's all about ratings and money. And if, like everything else in this world, if it's not financially good for them, they're going to do whatever it takes to make more money. So I'm going to give it a yellow card.
1: This is, to me, a red card. And I say that because, to your point, Sonny, I agree with what you were saying, but they used to give a TV show a chance to find its footing.
2: Right.
1: Like, if it got good reviews and it got good positive feedback, if the ratings weren't quite what they wanted, they would still give it a second season and be like, well, maybe with word of mouth, with the critics' word of mouth, it would get a boost in the second season and find its footing. And now they're not even letting that happen. They're just like, well, we're losing money. It's not what we want it to be, immediately cutting ties. They would do that sometimes back in the day when I was growing up, where they'd pull a show randomly. But usually they would give a show a chance to find its footing. Now it's because so many options are out there, they don't bother to do that.
0: And these networks kind of look like losers at the end of the day, like 20 years down the line when you have a show that becomes like a cult classic or whatever. But yeah, no, wanted to share that one because as a TV guy, kind of irks my gears with that. But ladies and gentlemen, that is another rendition of Red Card, Yellow Card, or No Card, 97.1.
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10: 248-539-9797. Stoney here along with Corbin Simons, taking you till 1 o'clock. Mark Ryan will be getting his butt back here from the rally house.
11: Yeah.
10: And taking you to Brian Chapman, and then we have Tiger Baseball. And speaking of the Tigers, and you know, open lines, we want to talk some college football, what you saw last night, what you expect to see today. Please feel free, 248-539-9797. But the Tigers had two walk-offs go against them yesterday. One was a home run, one was a base hit. They blew big leads, 6-1 in the first game, 3-0 in the second. They're 64-77, 29 blown saves. And as Cody Stabenhagen has pointed out in his article in The Athletic today, the Tigers have spent in the last 2 years $128 million on pitchers who had a combined war of 4.8. And those pitchers include Alex Cobb, John Brebbia, Tommy Kahnle, Jack Flaherty, Jose Urquidy, Drew Anderson, Framber Valdez, Justin Verlander, Kenley Jansen, and Kyle Finnegan. It's unacceptable. Good job by Scott Harris, you know, getting, you know, drafting young guys, and looks like we have some really good future players, position players.
11: Mm-hmm.
10: And there's a few pitchers that, you know, weren't his, you know, Troy Milton and hopefully Reese Olson and Kader Montero. But the player acquisition has just been disgusting at the professional level. It's just been awful. I'm Chris Illich. I'm saying, wait a second. $128 million I'm spending for this?
11: Yeah, and obviously that was always one thing with ownership in recent memory where the big gripe was they're not opening up the checkbook enough. You know, mm-hmm. We need to see it. And we finally did. It's just the results aren't there. And I have been on record on this radio station saying that the Tigers have one of, if not the best futures with a lot of those position players in that lineup. I mean, for years to come, my goodness, if the Tigers

0: two guys, their bullpens just stink. Even good teams. I mean, I know the Phillies. I mean, they got Duran. The rest of them are just like, what, you know, what the hell are we going to do? And there's some teams who build up really. I mean, Cleveland has got a terrific bullpen. Mm-hmm. All right, let's go to Carol. You're a 97.1. Carol?
1: Yes.
0: What's up? How are you?
1: I am good. I am just very upset about the Tarek Skubic trade. I'm probably one of the few that don't agree with it. Think back. Before he went on in for his surgery, the Tigers were above 500, correct? When he goes out, all of a sudden, they're what, 13, 14 games below 500. He comes back. They start winning again. They trade him. And now look what's happening. They cannot win a ball game to save their life again.
0: Well, I will disagree with you. I think they had to do it because they were going to, you have to get something for him because he was obviously not going to re-sign here. I think that's.
1: Oh, he wanted to stay for
0: no,
1: what
0: he,
1: I understand.
0: No, he didn't. If he did, he would have re-signed an extension a year or two before. Mm-hmm. He wanted to test free agency. There was no way. And Carol, there's no way that I'm giving a pitcher who's 29 years old like anything more than a 5 or 6 year contract anyway.
2: Mm-hmm.
0: And so he was going to go. And look, the last game he started here, the team blew a 7-0 lead. So it's not just him pitching well. He can't go. He doesn't go beyond the sixth inning. He hasn't for the Dodgers maybe once so far. You know better than I, Corbin. But yeah, Carol, it's not the Skubal trade. It's the bullpen.
2: Mm-hmm.
0: And
1: The bullpen sucks. I agree. But I think he was one of their better pitchers.
0: Oh yes,
1: and one of their better players.
0: There's no doubt about it. But you have to in today's game. You can't let guys walk away and getting nothing for them. That's why they traded Casey Mize as well.
2: I could to piggyback on Carol's thoughts here, and I do agree with you, Stoney. I don't think it's just the whole Skubal stuff. No. You know, is the reason why they were winning. But those are moments right there to where in a trade, yeah, you want to go for the young prospects, but what's the crime of, you know, with either the Skubal trade to the LA or the Mize to San Diego of calling up and being like, hey, I got a bullpen guy that you don't want or whatever? Because, right. You know, although I did say a moment ago, you can't keep doing the whole, oh, maybe the magic works over here. Maybe someone, we've seen in trades where a bullpen guy goes to a different team and kind of finds himself. Mm-hmm. You just need new scenery and whatnot.
0: Yeah, but Skubal, for you guys, for those of you who don't know, Corbin's a Dodger fan. He gave up, what, like 10 hits the other night or something? He didn't pitch well?
2: Something like that. I missed that. But that was the thing where once he got over the Dodgers, he had, what, like two games of, you know, pitching in the pitch count in the hundreds, which he never did over here. It was a very rare moment in Detroit.
0: And part of that was himself.
2: Yeah.
0: He would, you know, take himself out of these games, you know?
2: Mm-hmm.
3: See, when fans hear him say, oh, he really misses Detroit, he's playing the game.
0: Oh, yes.
3: He wants to get as many teams as possible bidding on him in the offseason, so that's what he's doing. I'd love to be a Tiger. I'd love to be a Brewer. Anyone could have traded for me. It just happened to be the Dodgers. He's just playing the game to get as many bidders as he can get.
2: Yeah.
0: Look, if the Tigers, for some strange reason, would offer him the highest contract or pretty close to it, I think he would stay. But then in what world is that happening? Or actually, in what world should it happen?
2: Mm-hmm. Yeah, and I mean, you know, to Paul's point, all he's basically saying is, I would love to be on the team that can give me the most dough. And I'll never fault a player, especially of his caliber, wanting to get the bag and whatnot. And I know that we've exhausted this conversation plenty of times on this station. But at the end of the day, it's just him being a little tone deaf by him saying that going on the Part of My Take podcast and whatnot. But yeah, no, the Tigers' woes does not stem from that Skubal trade.
3: They also had to trade him.
0: Yes.
3: Could you imagine what the fan base would be doing to Scott Harris if they kept him and they were still in the position they're in?
0: Yeah.
3: Where he's leaving for nothing and you stink?
0: Oh,
3: it would have been the worst of both worlds.
0: And after the trade, after the deadline, they got on a little bit of a run because they were playing bad teams. But, you know, so, yeah, you want to fault Scott Harris for not getting that bullpen guy if he wanted to thread the needle by not, you know, trading, you know, Gleyber Torres either?
2: Mm-hmm.
0: So, look, and I think, I don't know if today's the day, but it's time to have a conversation about A.J. Hinch, too.
2: I've been ready for it.
0: It's 6 years, okay? It's not

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1: Well, it is officially Saturday afternoon.
2: Mm-hmm.
1: And week one, because last week was week zero of college football season. Michigan State played last night and win by 10 points. And Michigan plays this evening on national television. Let me tell you something. If you have no, stake in the game, so to speak, and you have a choice between watching on national television LSU and Clemson or Michigan and Western Michigan, where are you watching?
2: I would probably, so obviously I would go back and forth. My main attention between those two games would probably be LSU and Clemson.
1: Of course, obviously, if you weren't from here.
2: Yeah, obviously now it's known that the two players coming back from the NFL, they will not be on the roster tonight because right. Clemson came out and said it's a breach of contract. I would just love to see it. I also think that as crazy as he is, I love Lane Kiffin.
1: He's a huge draw. I mentioned that to Doug yesterday, that as much as I abhor a lot of the things he's doing,
2: mm-hmm.
1: he's great for the sport. Why? 100%. You need a villain.
2: Yeah, and I mean, he came out today. He was on College Game Day, and I guess he told Pat McAfee just out of nowhere, he was like, we're the two most hated guys in all of college sports, you know, ha, ha, ha. So he's caving into the bit. I mean, earlier this past week when I was on with Mike and Rico, they, for red card, yellow card, no card, one of it I brought up was the fact that in the LSU locker room, it basically says, like, be the villain in someone else's story. Like, he's clearly caving into the bit now.
1: Absolutely. So we'll talk about college football, also open lines, and we're talking about the Tigers and how disgraceful it is, how many games they have blown. I mean, 29 blown saves. They're 64-77. Let's say they've only blow 19 games, okay? So they would be 74-67.
2: Yeah, and they're only, what, about 10 games out of the Central, I'm pretty sure. So you boom right there.
1: Yeah, I mean, it's amazing. And but you sit there and you listen to AJ talk and say, well, you know, the record shows we're not good, but these games, we're all in every game. You know, okay, great. But I need some progress from him. Look, I'm not saying that he should be fired, but the conversation should be had. And if he comes back next year, that seat will be blazing, and as it should be.
2: So I've always been an AJ Hinch denier for a long time, obviously for personal bias reasons. And at the same time, I've never completely understood the AJ Hinch bit. I mean, when he got hired in here, what would you say now, 6 years ago mm-hmm. or so, I thought, we could maybe do a little bit better. Granted, he was coming in at kind of a very down point. The roster was not good 6 years ago. The team was abysmal. Mm-hmm. And sure, they made the playoffs back-to-back years. I think a lot of that, respectfully, even though that they won the wild card round both years, a little fluky. I mean, you got in on the whole pitching chaos. He's just a guy I feel like, I always sum it down to this, the high points of his managerial career unfortunately come with an asterisk. That's the guy you're dealing with.
1: Yeah.
2: And I don't think he's the guy for the job. I do agree, maybe give him one more year, but this one more year, that's it. That's all you're given. If they give him 2028, then what the hell? What the hell's going on?
1: 248-539-9797. Let's go to Greg. What's going on, Greg?
3: Hey, Stoney. Let me sit up here. I'm laying under a tractor, changing blades.
2: Oh, be safe.
1: Yeah.
3: Yeah. I'm just telling Corbin, I think this infield defense is just as bad as the relief pitching, or contributes a lot to it. Some of these close games where we've had the lead, man, they've had some chances with some slick fielding to turn a double play and get out of the inning. All the games last week, there was a turning point in that game when they didn't make a crucial play on the backhand or up the line. Lee at third base has no backhand. And I think a lot of it has gotten worse since Joey Cora's been gone. What's your opinion?
1: Well, you
3: on
1: know
3: that?
1: What? I don't know exactly if he was, responsible for, I think, some of the defense for the infield. You're right, though. Your overall comments is correct, because the person in particular, Hallyu Lee, has really proved to me that he can be a major league hitter. Mm-hmm.

0: But his fielding is atrocious.
1: Terrible.
0: And you know what? And I hate to say this, and McGonagall's fielding has slipped a little bit too.
1: He's missed the balls at key times in games, you know?
0: Yeah. And maybe that, you know what? Maybe it's because he's playing so many damn positions. Mm-hmm. You know, maybe exactly. they need to stabilize, and that's a little bit on AJ. Absolutely.
1: Yeah. You know, one day, Javi's playing short and McGonagall's playing third, and the next day it's vice versa. You know, just let them kids practice at one position and let it go and find a place for Colt Keith and leave him in that lineup every day. You know, I think to me that he hits the ball a lot like George Brett used to. Hits it on a line and hits it hard. And I think if they let him play every day and build up his confidence, he's going to be a good major league hitter. And if he's not here, he will somewhere else, you know?
0: You know, it's true. They do move guys around a lot because they love the optionality, I believe, is the phrase AJ likes to use. But maybe they'd be better off if just stick these guys in one position and let them stay there.
2: I believe so, because having optionality, as we would like to call it, with certain players, those are the type you use that for your utility players. You know, the guy who comes in the sixth inning and then you bounce him around for the whole game. And if it's one thing about AJ Hinch that I just have never been a fan of, sure, you got to go with the flow. It's a long season, 162 games. I get that. But then at the same time, show a little bit of urgency. I mean, like, I kind of liked his comments. I believe it was, what, after the first game yesterday when they got walked off. He literally said, I have no words. This is an awful loss. But I just need to see a little bit more, because this lineup, not even this year, but even going last year when they fell off a little bit.
0: It just gets
2: stale.
0: No disrespect to him, but it's like, the McKinstrys and people, it's like, you know, give me him.
2: He loved Jamai Jones. That was the one thing that we kept banging our head against the wall. It's like, yes. Why do you keep giving this guy who has two hits out of his last like 100 at-bats?
0: By the way, is he still killing it against lefties for the Red Sox? It's amazing.
2: I'll look that up for
0: you. You know, a little change of scenery did for him. We also want to talk not just about the Tigers, but some college football. 248-539-9797. What would you like to see if you're a Michigan fan in Ann Arbor tonight? And for a Michigan State fan, what did you think yesterday? You won the game. Obviously, you didn't beat a great team, but you know certain things were pretty good. I got a text here. It says, I had a lot of trouble analyzing that game. The time of possession was 44-16, and I felt like it should have been 28-0 at the half. Yet without the field goal kicker, we were going to lose. Crowd was excellent, very vocal, team inspired. The coach showed more enthusiasm in the first 3 minutes than Smith did in the last 2 years, but he was too conservative. Thankfully, they changed it up a little bit towards the end of the game. He went for it on the fourth down. Team speed concerns him, especially in the secondary. The wide receivers are small, but a couple of good playmakers. Overall, pleased, but you can see the shortcomings. I feel very good about the coach. Yeah, and he also mentions that running the Wildcat on fourth and one, especially when they had seen it before, almost gave him a heart attack.
2: There's a lot to take away from it, but it's like we said, especially earlier to start the show, talking about Michigan State's game. It's a great foundation piece. And Pat Fitzgerald, Paul Platus, the sound, his first words were, I just want to get to practice. He knows what this team has to fix, and they will fix it. And then in 2 weeks, when you go up against the big, bad Notre Dame Fighting Irish, mm-hmm. that's where you put it out there. And like I said, even if they come away with a loss, but it's a respectable one, then if you're a Spartan fan, you should be excited.
0: Let's go to Jim calling us from Flat Rock. What's up, Jim?
3: How you doing, guys?
0: Good.
3: Hey, I wanted to talk a little bit about, you know, heard your Tiger comments. You know, I believe that AJ and, you know, Scott Harris should be gone now. They've done a horrible job, you know, constructing the team and bringing everything together. You know, you look at like in early May, you know, they could have brought up some of the young guys instead of playing Jones and, you know, all short and all these other guys. They could have went 6-22 playing those guys, and those guys would have been better prepared. Now, you know, this whole optionality thing. No, that just means you don't have enough good players, you know. And I don't know what you know, in terms of like what Harris did in the offseason, you know, when he said, hey, we are, you know, about the offense.
0: Mm-hmm.
3: Well, you didn't help the offense. You went out and spent all your money on, you know, pitching. So what if they would have, and just throwing this, what if they would have signed Suarez, Alonso, and Luis Arias instead of Verlander, Valdez, and Jensen?

0: you know, would this team be in a better position today than they are currently?
1: Probably, and especially, you know, Alonso, he would be your right-handed DH. I mean, what would you do with Torque? I mean, there's a lot of things, but you're right. He thought that the improvements offensively would come from within, and in certain case with McGonigal, for example, he was correct. Dingler got better offensively up until the last, you know, 6 weeks, basically. Right. Yep. But yeah, the relievers, the pitchers that they sign, as I stated before in the article from Cody Stavenhagen, The Athletic, has been poor. Look, I think Scott Harris and staff has done a really good job of drafting, and they're developing a core of young players in the minor leagues that are going to be good players someday. That's what everybody who knows baseball says. However, that's only half his job. He's done well at that. The other half of the job, procuring professional talent, whether it's free agency or trades, has been awful, much like the Red Wings.
0: Absolutely. You need to develop, you know, you have to do both ends of the job. You have to get pro talent, you have to develop.
1: Yep.
0: You know, and it's not a zero sum game where you do one or the other.
1: Correct.
0: Good people can do both. And the thing, the caller that talked about Cole Keith, you know, it's great that we got a good contract and we signed him today, but what good does it do? The guy's playing 60, 70 games and, you know, here he comes. You know, he goes 2-for-2 in a game. Oh, here comes a left-hander. We're going to take him out. But we let Torkelson sit here and continuously play. And, you know, he gets hot for 2 weeks and then for a month disappears. You know, to me, hey, if they would have signed Alonso, you know, you can get rid of Torque.
1: I know.
0: You know, and put somebody else there and just kind of go there. It's, you know, and it just becomes, you know, kind of frustrating to see because we do have some good talent. There are some good guys coming up. But I just believe that in May, if they would, you know, and maybe Max Clark wasn't exactly ready in May.
1: Right.
0: But like some of those other guys, you know, Malgieri and some of those other guys could have came up. They would have been better than putting Jones out there and all these other guys. And they could have won, even if they would have won 5 more games, if they would have been, you know, instead of 6-22, they would have been 11-17 or whatever, you know, that would have been an improvement. They would have been a little bit closer. You know, I didn't expect this team to win the World Series, but I mean, had they made some of those improvements, they would have been closer because the offense is why they got knocked out of the playoffs, not necessarily their pitching. Well, although the bullpen is terrible and stuff.
1: The starting pitching is the strength. Thanks for the call. The bullpen is awful and the offense is too spotty and inconsistent. 97-1.
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7: Got an opinion?
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9: Champions, the Hoosiers of Indiana, stormed down the field against the vaunted North Texas squad and scored a touchdown, a great one-handed catch by Nick Marsh.
10: It was like three fingers even, not even one hand, just three fingers. Just caught it like that, called it a day.
9: Yeah. Where did he play last year? Our telephone number is 248-539-9797. Yeah, see, he gets another quarterback, Signetti. He goes boom, boom, boom.
10: Mm-hmm.
9: What was the quarterback his first year? The kid from Ohio. I forgot his name. Began with an R, didn't
11: it? Was it Curtis Rourke?
9: Yes.
10: Oh, yes.
9: Yeah, he began with an R. Very good, Rourke. And then last year, obviously, Mendoza. And now he's got the Hoover from TCU. 248-539-9797. Let's go to Sam. What's up?
12: Hey, Stoney. How you doing?
9: Good.
12: Good. Yeah, so wanted to add in on the Scott Harris conversation. You know, I really think there's three elements to his job to make this team better. It's free agency, trading, and drafting good players, right? And I think you can give him props for drafting.
9: Yep.
12: If you give him a letter grade, maybe A- to A. You know, I can't complain much about that. But when you look at the other two facets of his job,
9: awful.
12: I think you can't go higher than a D, right? You look, if you rank his trade, the players he's traded for, Howie Lee and Matt Vierling are probably at the very top of that list, and those are maybe B- to Bs at best.
9: Yes.
12: And when you look at, and then you go to his third and fourth, fifth, if you go down the list and rank the players he's acquired via trade, you get to the third or fourth or fifth option, and they're players who probably had negative wars on this team.
9: Oh, yeah. I gave out the wars for the pitchers that he got the last 2 years, $128 million he signed for about 9 to 10 pitchers, and the cumulative war is 4. That's awful.
12: Awful. And then you look at the players he's acquired via free agency, right? Like, you know, I like the Framber deal, don't get me wrong, but it hasn't worked out.
9: Correct.
12: Not at all. And you look at his other free agency signings. You know, Flaherty had a nice year his first year here, but he doubles down on him and we get 2 useless years out of Flaherty. We if you just go down the list of both free agency signings and trades, once you get past the first or second move, he's got a laundry list of 8 to 15 D's or C's at best down the line. So if you're a Chris Illich, you know, good for Chris Illich. I can't knock him anymore. He allowed Scott to spend money. But when you're looking, if you're evaluating Scott Harris from Chris's perspective, you're paying Scott, and Scott is spending money almost to make this team worse by making these.
9: The last 2 seasons, as was reported in The Athletic by Cody Stavenhagen today, just on the pitchers, Cobb, Canely, Brebby, I go on and on, $128 million for a war.
12: Oh,
9: of,
12: my God.
9: For a war of 4.8.
12: It's insane. You know, and like I said, we've got a 3 or 4 year track record now. And it's unfortunate for Scott in a way where his biggest strength is drafting players.

0: and he's just seeing the fruits of his labor now with McGonagall and Clark and all those guys, right? And yep. I think those guys will be quality players. But you look at an organization like, I don't know, like the Orioles, right? Like 2 or 3 years ago, bright future. They had some cornerstones that they drafted in Adley and in Gunnar Henderson. And what happened? They weren't able to acquire players via trade. They weren't able to sign players to round out the edges of their team. And if you're not going to at least be average in all three of those, you're not going to go anywhere. The long-term Correct. Health of this organization, and that goes for any sport, right? You need to do all three things. If you look at championship teams across every sport, they don't maybe aren't elite in all three of those categories in trading, free agency, and drafting, but they're at least elite in two, and then they can get by with the third one. And Scott, it's just every year you see the same mistakes happen over and over again. It's smartest person in the room mentality, and you have to go back to his comments about last year with how, you know, it's the same, you know, it's not the same team, but or it's the same players, not the same team. I can't remember what it was. It's just this guy. He routinely shows how he thinks he's doing things the best possible way. And then just final thought here is you hear from these beat writers constantly about how difficult Scott is to deal with the league. GMs don't like dealing with him. He's had some blunders at the trade deadline, whether, you know, we want to blame him for the Erod situation. Right. So it's not just that he thinks he's the smartest person in the room, but he's not really respected within this league. So while I give him props for the drafting, getting McGonagall and getting Clark, and, you know, it looks like these players have some bright futures, he is just constantly making the same blunders over and over again, and I think his hubris is getting in his way. Well, I don't see him building a long-term winning team here.
1: Well stated. I don't think they should fire Scott Harris yet, but maybe they need to do something with the pro procurement staff that is around him. All right, we have some texts here as well. It has to be put on Harris. He can't say it's the same players but a different team before the season starts and expect anything different than what we have. Hinch can only work with what he's given. Because I suggested you have to have a conversation about A.J. Hinch soon. Hinch plays the players Harris gives him. Harris is to blame. He has a $204 million payroll. The Guardians have a $78 million payroll. That's from Rick in Waterford. You said the key thing, Stoney. McGonagall needs to play either short or third every effing game. That's from Jeff. I disagree that AJ has much to do with winning or losing. Look at Joe Torre. When he managed the Cubs and Mets, he was considered an average manager somewhere around 500. He goes to the Yankees. He becomes a Hall of Fame manager. The difference is he had a good players in Mariano Rivera. That's Michael from Jackson. You know, some of that is true, but there are also some strategy stuff that just AJ does that just after a while, it's like, really, it's not working anymore.
2: Whose seat, in your opinion, is a little bit hotter going into next season, Hinch or Harris?
1: Hinch, in my mind.
2: I could agree with that.
1: Because Harris is drafted, as the previous caller said, so many of these young players, these drafts, guys like Bryce Rainier, you're hearing all these that eventually, you know, in a year or two, you know, supposedly that'll be the basically the team. Doug, you're on 97.1.
3: Good afternoon, gentlemen.
1: Good afternoon, What's Doug.
3: Up? I got a question for you.
1: Mm-hmm.
3: How long do you think they're going to hold on to Torkelson? Isn't he leading the team right now in strikeouts?
1: I don't know, but he probably is. I would have no problem if they could somehow make a deal and get something better than him.
3: I mean, I think the guy's pushing close to 200 strikeouts. That's not good for a first-round draft.
1: Oh, I know. That, you know, one of one. That was a weird-ass draft because of COVID. But, yeah, he has been a disappointment. But he'll still get you. How many home runs do you have this year so far? I think he has like 26 or 27 home runs.
2: He
1: right?
2: currently has. Yeah.
1: I know. But they're not, a lot of them aren't timely.
3: But he's hitting them with nobody in front of him.
1: That's true. I'd have no problem. Look, I'll tell you who else I would have no problem getting rid of is Kerry Carpenter.
3: The bullpen?
1: Well, yes. Kerry Carpenter. At least Torkelson, and I'm not sticking up for him, but this team is so devoid of right-handed bats that they might need him. The problem is if you can get somebody better to play first base, he's your right-handed DH, I guess.
2: I have it right here. Torkelson, as of right now, has 22 home runs, and he just matched his strikeout total from last year with 169. He is only two away from tying his career high at 171.

0: on.
1: Yeah, something. Look, I'm sure he'll be part of the conversation as well. Things they have to do to get, you know, for next year.
0: Well, that's the thing with him, and he's always been the one player that I've always been fine if they just got rid of him, whether it be a trade or DFA'd him, because first base, you would love to have a hard-hitting first baseman. A lot of teams have it. Like, hell, going back to that one caller a couple seconds ago, that's where Pete Alonso could have stepped in. You know, it would have been much, much better. I think that they can maybe go a season or two without, maybe they have someone within the system that they can plug in for a year. Let's see what we got here. But yeah, the Torkelson experience, I personally have been 2 feet out the door of it for some time now.
1: Yeah, it's pretty much time. Well, let's see what Pete Alonso's doing this year, by the way. 33 home runs. He's hitting, his OPS is .856 with a .267 batting average. Let's see how many times he's struck out, because he does strike out frequently. 148, so.
0: So yeah. A difference of 21.
1: Yeah.
0: As of now, right now.
1: He's also, how old? He's only 31. I thought he was even older than that.
0: Yeah, I've always thought so. He's always been on the younger side. I mean, what? He made his debut in
1: 2019?
0: Yeah. Mm-hmm. Yeah, so I guess he's fairly young on, like, the career trajectory and whatnot. Correct. But yeah, no, I mean, I don't have what the free agencies looks up. Or what the free agent class looks like heading into the winter. Obviously, like I said earlier, the elephant in the room. Will there even be a winter? And who knows at this point? But yeah, no, first baseman should be a critical thing that they look at, because Torkelson, it's, I don't know. But at this standard, he's going to be the type of guy, whatever his next team is, he'll be an MVP candidate.
1: All right, our telephone number is 248-539-9797. The evil man, Paul Serra, has a blitz coming up next, 97.1.
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8: Paul Sarah has been in the back room getting his stuff together for the evil blitz. Hit it.
9: Yes, so we got blitz here. The NFL released their 100 players going into 2026 season. They always do that every year. So I got the top 25, and I thought it'd be Corbin versus Stoney. Let's see who can get the most out of the top 25 players based on the NFL and their votes.
8: Okay.
9: So you want to start with Corbin or Stoney? Who wants to go first?
8: You can go first.
10: Miles Garrett.
9: Miles Garrett was the number one overall player.
8: All right. Let's go with JSN, Jackson Smith and Jigba.
9: The number one ranked receiver going into 2026. He's the 5th overall player.
8: Wow. I don't know if I would put him that high, but
9: I would not put him that high either. I would also not have him as the best receiver in the NFL.
10: Josh Allen.
9: Josh Allen's number 2.
10: I'm going 1-2 so far.
8: Riding some momentum from last year, Matthew Stafford.
9: Matthew Stafford's the number 4 player in the top 100.
8: Wow.
10: I'm not going to try to go. I mean, if I get number 3, then I guess kudos to me. I'm not going to shoot for that, though, because I feel like I'd be setting myself up for failure. Let me just play it safe. Jahmyr Gibbs.
9: Jahmyr Gibbs is number 9.
10: Oh.
9: The 3rd running back ranked.
10: 3rd?
9: Yes.
10: Oh,
8: well,
10: in
8: that case, we're going to go with Bijan Robinson.
9: Stoney picking up what I put down. Bijan Robinson's the number 3 overall player in the NFL and the number 1 ranked running back, as he should be.
10: So if obviously there's a running back ahead of Gibbs and clearly behind Bijan, Jonathan Taylor.
9: Jonathan Taylor is number 17
10: okay.
9: on the list.
10: Okay. I still got someone on the list, but we'll take it.
8: Focusing too much on running backs in my mind. He didn't have a great year last year, but Saquon still?
9: Saquon Barkley, not on the list.
10: That's a strike. Let's take it. All right. I mean, I just got to play it safe to stay ahead of Stoney. Puka Nacua.
9: Puka Nacua, number 7 on the list.
10: Okay.
8: How about Penei Sewell?
9: Penei Sewell, not on the list.
10: Oh, wow. That's 2 strikes.
8: Oh, boy.

0: All right, there's a lot of pressure on me now. I got to keep the streak going. I don't know why I'm over... Ja'Marr Chase. I don't want to overthink it.
1: Ja'Marr Chase, number 16.
0: Number 16?
2: Justin Jefferson.
0: I mean, if he's not
1: Justin
0: on the list.
1: Jefferson, number 19.
0: All righty. We still have the number 6 spot open, the number 8 and number 10. We have a round out there. Who the... Christian McCaffrey. He has to be the second running back,
1: yes,
0: right?
1: Yes, Christian McCaffrey's number 6.
0: Okay.
2: How about Will Anderson?
0: Ooh, that's a good one.
1: Will Anderson, number 12 on the list.
0: All right. Will Anderson, number 12. Lamar Jackson.
1: Not on the list.
0: Damn. I kind of had the feeling that that would happen.
2: Patrick Surtain.
1: Number 10 on the list.
0: All right, so we still have the number 8 slot left we can plug in, and then we have the whole top 10 rounded out. This is a little bit tricky for my liking. I don't like this. I guess I'll... Let's go Joe Burrow.
1: Joe Burrow not on the list.
0: What the hell is going on here? So if Sony gets this right, then we're back to being tied, right?
1: Yes.
0: Okay.
2: Will there be an offensive lineman on?
0: If Sewell's not on the list, I think no way.
2: Actually, I'm going to go, even though he coming off an injury, Patrick Mahomes.
1: Number 18 on the list.
0: I mean, sure, I guess, but Lamar and Burrow aren't at that point. Who cares? Achan.
1: Not on the list.
0: Are you kidding me?
1: In fact, I think he was 26th or 27th, but he's not in the top 25.
0: So now Stoney could take the lead right here.
2: I could take the lead.
1: A lot of big names still, so.
2: I know.
0: I got one in my head I should have shared, but I'll keep it.
2: Amon-Ra St. Brown.
1: Number 22 on the list.
0: It's kind of low. I thought it'd be a little bit higher there. Wow, I literally had a name in my mind and I'm blanking out now, so that's a perfect time to blank. Oh my goodness. Wow, this is incredibly bad for me right now. I guess I'll try to play it safe. AJ Brown.
1: Not on the list.
0: Yeah, this is... I'm falling apart over here. This is bad.
2: We're going to go with his former teammate, though. Jalen Carter.
1: Not on the list.
0: All right, that's what I needed.
2: Really?
1: Not in the top 25, Stoney.
0: All right, let me go through the Rolodex of teams. Let me try to figure this out real quick. I don't think he's going to be on this top 25, unfortunately, but I'm just going to go with it. K9, Kenneth Walker.
1: Not in the top 25.
0: Yeah, I figured.
2: All right, I'm going to go with somebody who should be on the list, but he's coming off an injury, and I have no idea if that affects anything. Micah Parsons.
1: Number 8 on the list.
0: Okay, so he was the number 8 that we were striving for. I'm still mad. I'm blanking out on the player I had in the back of my mind, and they're just not there anymore, unfortunately.
1: Well, the good news is the top 10's taken care of now.
2: So we need 5 more, I believe.
0: We still have a ways to go.
1: You got 9.
0: Yeah, I was about to say. Okay. I have it listed down, and yeah, we have a lot of ground to catch up. This sucks because when you're going to tell us the names at the end of this segment, I'm just going to beat myself up about it.
1: There are a couple of names that I personally would not have anywhere near the top 25, but the players vote on this, so this is their call.
0: Brock Bowers.
1: No.
0: Are you kidding me? Not top 25.

0: 75?
1: Kyle Hamilton.
2: No.
0: Trey McBride.
2: Trey McBride, number 13 on the list.
0: Okay.
2: Wow.
0: I guess I'll take a small one there.
2: After his last couple of years, he deserves to be the number one tight end.
0: I can see. Yeah, I can agree with that. You're running away with this, by the way, Stoney. After the meltdown I had.
1: I think we need an offensive lineman. Tristan Wirfs.
2: Not on the list.
0: I'm trying to, like, NFC South, I don't, as of right now with the list, I just don't know.
2: I can give you a hint. You're missing last year's NFL's leading rusher.
0: Oh, we went down the, I think it was on a topic I did with you. We couldn't figure out who the rusher was. Oh, who was? Oh, James Cook.
2: James Cook, there number we go. 20 on the list.
0: All right.
2: And it is tied up at 9 apiece.
1: Wow.
0: Oh, we're tied up? Oh, I thought Stoney had the lead. My apologies. Maybe I am in the... I still have a chance.
1: Chris Jones?
2: Not on the list.
0: All right, so I can
1: see. Is there a defensive tackle on the list or no?
2: No.
1: Okay.
2: There's also no O-lineman on the list.
1: So okay. Thank you.
0: No O-lineman there.
2: No O-lineman, no D-tackles. Wow.
0: But obviously defensive backs, correct?
2: Yes.
0: And there's
2: one more defensive back. There's okay. Three edge rushers.
0: I don't know if he'd be on it. Witherspoon, Seattle?
2: Nope.
0: Oh, yeah, I figured.
1: Christian Gonzalez.
0: Oh, Stoney.
2: No.
0: Oh, never mind.
2: That's a good guess. I'll tell you this. You're missing a pass rusher and a corner that play on the same team.
0: Pass rusher and corner that play on the same team.
2: And they already have a teammate that you've guessed. It's on a very vaunted defense.
0: A very vaunted defense.
2: Their quarterback threw a game away for them in the playoffs.
1: Okay, so it's got to be somebody on Houston.
0: If you want to take it, by all, at this point, we're just having fun. We just got to get this list. Oh, my God. Paul, your list, I mean, they're just brutal.
2: These are the players' votes.
0: Yeah, the players need to go to hell at this point.
2: The two quarterbacks that played in the Super Bowl, who were they?
0: Oh, wait, they're both on the Drake May and then Sam Darnold. They're on the list?
2: They're both in the top 25, yes.
1: Drake May's in the top 25.
2: Drake May's 11th. Sam Darnold is 21st. They're both ahead of Joe Burrow. They're both ahead of Lamar Jackson. These are the players' votes, Stoney.
1: I know. I'm not blaming you.
2: All right, so I'll go through this because...
1: Aiden Hutchinson, I don't know.
2: So number 25 was Derek Stingley Jr., the corner from the Texans, who's a great player.
1: That's the one I...
2: Number 24 was Max Crosby.
0: Mm.
2: Number 23 was a teammate of the guy earlier on the list, Will Anderson Jr., Daniil Hunter's 23. Number 21 was Sam Darnold. Number 15, Derrick Henry, is one you guys missed. Number 14, Brian Burns, the edge rusher for the Giants. And number 11, the highest one you missed, was quarterback Drake May from the Patriots.
0: That's ridiculous.
1: There's no way Drake May is the 11th best player in the National Football League.
2: Well, of course he agree. Is. Sam Darnold's also not a top 21 player.
0: Wait, so then in that
2: player.
0: Case, he would be, one second, one, two. He's the third best quarterback then to the players' standards.
2: Yes.
0: No, not at all.
1: All right. Well done by you, Paul. Poorly done by us. That is... The Blitz. I love
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7: Number three after one good year. Let's calm down here.
8: Sometimes I think the players, when they vote in these things, are like sports information directors voting for the top 25 every week.
7: Well, I forget how long ago it was, but there was a player and they got interviewed about it, and the interviewer had asked, like, do you guys have like bias in there? And the one player was like, oh, 100%. Like, if I don't like you, you're not going to get put on. Like, I'm going to kind of screw you over. So, oh, maybe it's a CTE showing. Who knows?
8: Wow.
7: I mean, it might be. Drake May, third best quarterback. Come on now.
8: That's... Well, I guess because Burrow coming off the end. No, I can't go there. He hasn't done enough yet.
7: Because Mahomes was on the list. Let's not forget that.
8: Right.
7: And he, injury aside, he just didn't have the Mahomesian type season that we all know he can have.
8: Yeah. I mean, plus those features are really cool, too.
7: Yeah.
8: When they put them all together.
7: Mm-hmm.
8: It's, and my daughter did one of them.
7: Oh, interesting.
8: Yeah. Hers was Aiden Hutchinson this year, actually.
7: Oh, how
8: last,
7: nice.
8: Last year, yeah, I guess because she works over at NFL Films for the football season. And I guess they, you know, because she's from here, because last year she did Amon-Ra.
7: Oh, that's neat.
8: And they write, edit, and put all the stuff together. Mm-hmm. So it's a nice deal. All right, so Indiana, two possessions, two touchdowns, 14-3. Also, I don't know if it's still up because I haven't changed the channel, but I was in the back during the break. Ohio State actually went 3-and-out on their first possession of the season.
7: Uh-oh.
8: 3-and-out against the tough Ball State team, Ball State University, the home of David Letterman and Mark Champion.
7: What a class right there. What an alumni right. group.
8: And is Ohio U still leading Nebraska?
7: Really?
8: Yeah.
7: I saw Houston.

0: at 7:30 on ABC, which is Ole Miss going up against Louisville. I mean, Notre Dame and Wisconsin 10 years ago was an appealing matchup, but not nowadays, unfortunately. Correct. Yeah, looking at it, not a whole lot. I mean, obviously tonight is probably the best one, LSU-Clemson, because Clemson could be a ranked team if, you know, they get the proper wins needed. But yeah, are you going to watch Tennessee versus Furman at 3:30? Probably not.
1: You know what Furman's nickname is, by the way?
0: The Furmen.
1: No. Oh. That would have been good. No, they're the Paladins. Now, I don't know them all like Valenti does.
0: Mm-hmm.
1: Like Valenti during the NCAA tournament, I mean, he knows that, you know, Albany's the Great Danes and those kind of things. But yeah, the Paladins, I always thought that was a kind of cool name.
0: It's an interesting one. Goes against the grain.
1: Yeah. 248-539-9797 is the telephone number. We do have Tiger Baseball. Yes, it still exists. That's coming up at 6 o'clock tonight.
0: Yeah, 5:45 pregame show, 97.1.
1: Can they have a game where they don't blow a lead?
0: I don't know. I would say flip a coin, but it's kind of more than 50-50.
1: Yeah, it's pretty sad. I know the answer, but it's almost like, what's worse, the Tigers' bullpen or the Red Wings' 5-on-5 ability?
0: You better not have your life savings on either.
1: And by the way, as Mark Ryan joins us in the studio, maybe it'll happen during his show. Because, you know, the rumor is the Red Wings will have a general manager by Labor Day. So it's Labor Day weekend. We still have a few, you know, days left. You know, a perfect news dump would be during, you know, college football.
2: To what degree do you feel like the delay in that decision is, quote, nobody wanting the job? To what degree is it nobody wanting the job versus we don't really know the direction we're going to go to versus maybe some seller's remorse that they wish they didn't move off of Iserman? This has been an inordinate amount of time.
0: See, I've always been saying that this job is very appealing.
1: Yes.
0: I always say, especially for, I mean, obviously they're an original six team, which helps their cause, but you're going in at such a low point.
1: Oh, yeah, it's actually great for you.
0: Exactly.
1: Yeah, I think this, look, there's only, what, 32 of these jobs?
0: Yeah.
1: Okay.
2: But if you don't feel you have a chance to win, though.
1: Well, you might not have a chance to win now, but you have a chance to create and build your own thing. I think the job is still, as Corbin mentioned, you know, a heritage franchise.
2: They've got baseball people making hockey decisions. I mean, that's been the knock.
0: I will say there's a lot of malpractice going on behind the scenes, unfortunately.
1: Yeah. But whoever takes that job will hopefully, I would assume,
0: have somewhat of
1: carte blanche if they have some kind of cred, whether it's Brent Peterson from the Florida Panthers or somebody else.
0: And if anyone has seller remorse over the Iserman thing, get over it.
1: No.
0: Get over it.
2: You're not going to believe this. Okay, and I'm going to talk about this. One of the guys, I want to say it was one of the podcasts, the Red Wing podcast, did a poll. And do you wish Iserman was still the GM? I fell out of my seat. 56% wish he was still the general. Are you kidding me?
0: Listen, the seed bots, they're strong.
1: It's because of him as a player. I mean, that's what it is. I mean, he's beloved. I mean, there are people probably think Alan Trammell should still be the Tiger manager. That was a long time ago.
0: And it's like, I still can't wrap my head around how individuals can't differentiate the two, because there was a caller on a show I was working a couple weeks ago where they brought up the whole, oh, well, you know, he was a phenomenal player. No one is refuting that. No one ever has.
1: I know. What do you got going today?
2: Well, I'll tell you what. Michigan State, lots of conflicting reports about how they actually did, so I will give them a grade. Lots of pressure on Kyle Whittingham tonight as well. We will get the grade there. What quarterbacks would actually make the Lions better than what they have, okay, starting programs? I've got a tradition. Every year, first week of the year, I rank the top 20 overall programs in college football, so we'll do that and much more.
1: All right, 97.1.
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4: Great to have you guys with us. 97.1, we roll on until 5 o'clock p.m. today. Nowhere I'd rather be than right here with you guys. And jam-packed is an understatement. Ah, college football is here again, my friends. So who do we want to see win the national championship this year, and who should we avoid like the plague? Michigan State gets a dub last night. Is the same in order for the Maize and Blue this evening. How about a grade for Michigan State from last night as well, and defining success for each of these programs? Listen, we've got the Jazz Festival going on here in the D, and we're going to do something special with musical history here in Motown. What quarterbacks would actually make the Lions better? We've got a mailbag coming your way today. We've got an insane Steve Yzerman poll. And, well, we've got a debate as to who the Lions' best player actually is. That and so much more coming your way between 1 and 5 o'clock p.m. Here is how you guys can get in touch with us. 248-539-9797. You can call us there. You can text us there. You can also get to me on social, at Mark Ryan on air. That is at M-A-R-C Ryan on air, where you will see if you message me, X, Twitter, Facebook, your messages will get read live and on the air. So I have an observation. Somebody that was in my life previously, whenever I would do something wrong, this person would say, I have an observation. And I found that to be an effective way for me to do what they wanted me to do. Right? Instead of like chewing at me, it was, I have an observation. So I have an observation for Michigan fan today. If you were really so unconcerned with your rival, you wouldn't be so eager to pile on when really there is nothing to pile on about. Oh, man. Yesterday, I took to Twitter during the game and I said, man, like Pat Fitzgerald's DNA is already all over this defense. They're establishing an identity, which is what my goal was for them this year. Look, you can say your goal is to make a bowl game. That might not be possible for Michigan State right now. At half the position, Sparty's okay. At the other half, they got myself and Paul Serra lining up, at least on the depth side of things, right? The depth is really, really bad. So the depth of Michigan State meets the depths of despair, quite honestly. So, but what was interesting to me when I said this and I posted the video of the interception, oh my gosh, the Michigan Wolverines fans coming out of the woodworks trying to discredit anything, sending messages of mine to freezing cold takes, to thinking that Michigan State was going to lose the game. You look up when all was said and done, Michigan State won by 10. Michigan State was favored to win by 10. Michigan fan, you got nothing to say. Michigan State met expectation. They exceeded expectation in the first half. They did not play a good second half. They were favored to win by 10. They won by 10. I mean, like, how is it that you have anything negative to say about that? Now the pressure's on you to meet expectation this evening. You're playing Western Michigan. You are favored by 28. Will you meet expectation tonight? Nobody's saying Michigan State is where you are. It's well understood that Michigan State has bottomed out and Michigan State is starting anew. That's understood. But for me, taking that game in yesterday and digesting it and watching every play, I'd give State a B for that opening week performance. I know that's not fact.

0: fashionable. If you don maize and blue colors, I understand that. That's not fashionable to say, but that to an unbiased person who has zero ties to Michigan State or Michigan, you won the game, coach's debut, technically the worst you're ever going to be under this head coach is game number one. You looked a lot better, a lot more cohesive than you did under Jonathan Smith, who I was a fan of when he came over for Oregon State. That speaks to the value of fit, right? Was never a great fit here. And I thought you could see the imprints, the fingerprints of the way Pat Fitzgerald wants this team to play. Very similar to Dan Campbell. Physical, smash mouth, run the football, stop the run, play good defense, opportunistic defense, turnovers. Michigan State did all that. Did you knock our socks off? No. But the fact that you had to win that game late was character building. And you built character. And you won by 10. So it is something to me, though, that Michigan fan thinks that he needs to try to denigrate and remind us how unimpressive that performance for Michigan State was. Which means on some level, State is in your head. And I honestly want to ask you, why? Why is State in your head? You know, like it's to those people who are clearly beneath you, you are unconcerned, right? Whenever somebody criticizes me, you know, like the peanut gallery or someone in the audience criticizes me, you know what I say? I drop them a video, one of my favorite videos. It's 10 seconds long. And the video says, you'll never be criticized by somebody doing more than you. You'll only be criticized by somebody doing less than you, right? So the haters, the people that are criticizing you left and right, are doing and achieving less than you are. So why the vitriol from Michigan to Michigan State? Like, why? They are like, in terms of recent success, they're so far beneath you, they can't even be measured. But the fact that you are dignifying their performance with commentary means that State is affecting you to a degree. And I find that, frankly, fascinating. 248-539-9797 is where you can get to us on the show. You hit the spread, you cover the spread, you get at least a B. Michigan State did, therefore the grade is a B. Michigan is favored by 28 tonight. Are you going to do your job? Because, yeah, ladies and gentlemen, it's football season. It's football season. College football is here again, and it's time to fan the flames of this unbelievable rivalry. How about Lucas from Royal Oak?
1: Like, make it a real rivalry.
0: Let's try that again.
1: Michigan State just, they don't do enough to, like, make it a real rivalry.
0: That's a real call to my show. How about caller Dave, Michigan fan?
2: I'm Dave. I'm a Michigan fan. We did wrong. We got lucky, and we got to do better.
0: There you go. Off and running with you, 248-539-9797 is where you can get to us. How are you holding up after all these storms? Like, how are you doing? Severe weather left hundreds of thousands Metro Detroiters without power. Interesting. I was set to come down here to get some YouTube training on Thursday. And right as I was leaving, my phone goes nuts. You know, phone goes berserk. I look at the tree outside of my place and it looks like it's blowing over. And I'm like, crap, is the tornado actually like in my front yard? And I turn right back around. I canceled the meeting to come down here and everything stayed connected. I did not lose power. Then yesterday, in the middle of the day, I lost internet. And then I got a message from the internet company saying, because of the storms, internet has been lost today. And I'm like, yeah, but there's no more storm. And then they said, because of the endangerment to our crew, it's going to stay this way until at the earliest September 6th. And I'm like, it's September 4th. They'll update me again on September 6th. So I know, like, first world problems, right? But no internet for yours truly.

0: And I want to make sure everyone's okay out there. When is the longest? What's the longest you've ever been without power? What's the longest you've ever been? You realize just how dependent we are on all this stuff, don't you? Like internet power. If you could have one or the other, Paul, but not both. If you could have internet, and I understand the oxymoron of what I'm saying. I'm trying not to be the moron on the show. If you could have internet or power, and they were mutually exclusive terms, what would you go with?
1: I'd go with power.
0: Okay.
1: Because you could still play video games and do stuff.
0: Offline video games.
1: Yes.
0: I would go, and your food is not rotting in the fridge.
1: Exactly.
0: This is probably how pathetic I am. I'm going with internet because my Detroit sports are internet based. My Netflix is internet based. Anything I want to do on my phone is internet based. I'm Mark Ryan and I have issues, ladies and gentlemen. I think I would go with internet. What's the longest you have ever been without power? Quite honestly, 248-539-9797 is where you guys can get to us on the show. College football week one. Hallelujah. We're off and running until 5 p.m. here on 97.1.
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17: Yes, Mom?
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0: College football off and running. Nebraska finding themselves in a whole heaping of hurt. At least at last check, they were trailing Ohio 10-7. They thought they were going to say Ohio to the Bobcats, and they got actually nowhere close to doing that. Paul, can you do my favorite word in the English dictionary and keep us abreast of that situation going on in Lincoln, Nebraska? Closer than the experts think, to say the least there. All right, 248-539-9797 is where you guys can get to us. And I just took a special interest in how keen Wolverine fan was last night to try to discredit everything that Michigan State was doing. The roster's never going to be in worse shape than it is right now. Brand new coach, brand new system. No one knows where they're supposed to be. They won a home game against an FBS side, a nearby FBS side that they were only supposed to beat by 10 points. And guess what they did? You met expectation last night. We'll see if Michigan can do the same. But it's fascinating how, you know, like Michigan fan would seem to be unbothered by Michigan State. And last night they were incredibly bothered by Michigan State. And I'm like, that's really interesting. You know, that you are the Great Dane and you're allowing yourself to be troubled by a much smaller dog at this point. You don't like it's if I was going to give you advice, I'm like, let them have their win. They got a solid B in the opener. Job well done. No State fan is trying to say that they're at your level. But by trying to refute anything Michigan State accomplishes, you're putting Michigan State at your level, which is fascinating to me. Let's get to Brandon in West Bloomfield, who is up next. Hey, Brandon, you're on 97.1. What's up, man?
20: Hey, so, yeah, I was just saying Michigan State did not look pretty last night. They covered the 9.5 spread, but it looked ugly. What do you think?
0: Well, they held Toledo to under 300 yards. Brand new defense. I mean, under 300 yards. I mean, that's pretty good, right?
20: What did our wide receivers do, you think?
0: What did the wide receivers do? They weren't a focus last night, to be honest.
20: Right.
0: Yeah, I mean, it's...
20: Our running back looks awesome, though, doesn't he?
0: Well, the reality is, yeah, Cam Edwards from UConn, transfer from UConn, was very impressive. 72 yards in the first half, 98 yards total overall. Brandon, what do you make of the fact that Michigan fan last night was so keen to discredit you any chance they got?
20: And they're going to do that. If they don't win by 70 tonight, then we can come back to them, you know?
0: Well, I would just say that you met expectation, right? You won by 10.
20: Yeah, of course.
0: They're favored by 28. Let's see if they meet expectation. All right. If they
20: you
0: do,
20: bet. You bet.
0: If they do, they get all the credit in the world. Brandon, thanks, man. Appreciate it. 248-539-9797. Jason in Royal Oak is up next. Jason, you're on 97.1.
21: Hey, Mark and Paul Sarah, thanks for taking my call.

0: Sure.
1: I gotta ask, like, what's the deal with the Huskers? What's the score with the Husker Dudes? With Nebraska?
0: They took the lead 14-13.
1: Okay. All right. That's all right. Why I called in was about you asked about, like, you know, the longest you've ever been without power.
2: Yeah.
1: It was during the great power outage of 2003, I believe. It was awesome, man. It was so great. At one point, my dad had me get him Vienna sausages and bananas, I believe. My grandma in downtown Detroit, my grandpa had already passed away. My grandma in downtown Detroit had me bring her, like, transistor radios and all kinds of stuff, man, because it was terrible in Detroit. But here's a great story from the power outage, if I could tell it. Is that okay?
2: Quickly.
1: All right. I think about 3 days into it, a guy from across the street of us, right across the street in Royal Oak, came and asked us if we still had ice. So we did have ice, actually, in our freezer and stuff. So we gave him his ice, and he said, you can come over to our party, you know? And we didn't really know him at all, you know? He was younger than us, you know? He worked for Ford Motor Company, I believe. But anyways, we went over to his party, and it got crazy. You know, there was all this drinking because he was just trying to get rid of all this food and stuff like that. So late in the night, you know, there was a bottle that was going around with alcohol in it. And he was they were passing it around. And everyone was drinking it. There was a snake in the bottle. You know, he got it from Japan. He got it from Japan, I swear to God. And once the alcohol was out at one point in the night, you know, in that bottle, and one of his friends pulled out a gun, shot it, took out the snake, and bit its head off. I swear to God. Talk to you later. Bye.
2: Yeah, listen, that's wild. I have no idea if that was a prank call or not, but it was certainly interesting. I'm not sure.
0: It was certainly annoying.
2: Yeah, I'm not quite sure what that call had to do with the topic at hand. Paul, you're donning the state hat today. I give the debut for Pat Fitzgerald a B. What grade do you give it?
0: C+.
2: Okay, so a little less forgiving than me. Why?
0: There was still a lot of iffy situations, and like I thought Cam Edwards looked okay, but you'd like to see a guy get better than 3.6 yards a carry. The O-line still concerns me. The D-line concerns me.
2: Okay, Paul, to be honest, everything should concern you. You have no team. You have a brand new coach. You lost your president, athletic director, etc. You lost everything. You are a homeless college football team from a major conference. You have the worst house in a very nice neighborhood, right? But there's an advantage to that you always want to have the worst house in a nice neighborhood. Nothing is expected of you this year. Like everything you're saying is accurate. The O-line sucks, but we make up for that by not being able to rush the passer. All of that is accurate, right? That's 100% accurate. But the over-under win total is 4.5, right? So, like, it's like, what is your expectation for them this year?
0: Well, no, I mean, they certainly looked like a more functional group that had a game plan. They were working toward their game plan. It made sense. You want to be like run the ball, play action pass, make throws down the field, move in the pocket, move the quarterback around in the pocket some. So I understand what they're trying to do. I liked some of the blitz packages they had, blitzing corners and DBs off the edge and stuff to get pressure. It's just They're you could just see they lack so much talent. But to your point, it's his first year as the head coach. He's going to need some time.
2: Right. And he's going to need some time. He's got to get there. I don't know if, Paul, if you're willing to give them that time, but they, you know, look, they got an opening night win. I would be remiss if I did not mention a huge thank you, a massive, massive thank you to Amber and Dee and all of the great folks at Rally House in Taylor today. We had an awesome time, man. Awesome time. And so many listeners stopped by. And it's something, right? Because the event that we had was 9 to 11 a.m. And there were listeners waiting outside for the doors to open, kind of like a mini Black Friday, which was incredible. Just incredible. First of all, Rally House is the best sports store that has ever existed, period. Like the selection and the quality of

0: products there. Second to freaking none. So it was awesome to be there. We did giveaways. We did meet and greets. We chatted with everybody there. So Amber and Dee, thank you. I also got a chance to meet Ken and Mike out there today. Just an awesome time. And, you know, when you guys see me wearing sports gear, every single piece of sports gear that I have that I wear that's of Detroit, I got at Rally House. Every single last piece. So I had not yet been to Taylor. I don't know if this is something I should admit freely, but I had not yet been to Taylor and couldn't have been more delightful. People couldn't have been better. We were able to usher in the opening of their store today, and it was just a fantastic experience, man. So, yeah, Rally House, they've earned a customer in life with me. 248-539-9797 is where you guys can get to us on the show. So now that we've done that, how would you define success for Michigan State? How would you define success for Michigan? And, well, are they going to achieve said success this year? Is that in the cards for either one? Now, you guys correct me if I'm wrong, but because here's where I'm gonna lay it down for you. Success for me, for Michigan State, is 6-6 in making a bowl game. They are projected to win 4.5 games. A 6-6 record would be well above expectation. Do I think Michigan State can do that? I do think Michigan State can achieve that. I certainly do. And I think Michigan State can achieve that for this reason. Have you looked at their schedule? Michigan State's schedule? State plays one top 25 team the first 8 weeks of the bloody season. One. They only play one top 30 team the first 8 weeks of the season. Five of these eight non-top 30 opponents, they get at home. Yeah, they have an inevitable three-game losing streak in November. November 7th at Michigan, 14th Washington, 20th Oregon. There's an inevitable three-game losing streak there, but you close at Rutgers. If UMass can beat them, so can you, right? If UMass can beat them and you can't beat them, does that make you a U-ass? Sorry, I'll be here all week. But you've got Toledo, Eastern Michigan, Nebraska, Wisconsin, Illinois, Northwestern, UCLA. After Toledo, you got Notre Dame mixed in there, but again, one top 25 opponent out of the first eight. One top 30 opponent out of the first eight. Are you capable of beating the 38th best team in the country? Well, we're going to find out. But at the very least, you have a chance to do something. You have a chance to rise up this year and shock the world. So does Michigan State meet your definition of success this year? And what about Michigan? What is success for the Maize and Blue? 248-539-9797 is where you guys can get to us on the show. We're taking your calls. We're surprised that Michigan fan is unwilling to tip the cap at all to Michigan State. But we're here on a glorious week one in college football, 97-1.
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0: Every day, 70,000 puppies or kittens are born in the U.S. Cute, right? What's not cute is that half of all litters are accidents, which leads to millions killed in shelters each year. Turns out, those little cuties can get pregnant sooner than you think. But here's the good news. 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

0: 97.1 rolling on until 5 o'clock p.m. today. LSU, very interestingly, fights for the right to party with pro players and then doesn't use the pro players tonight. Very, very interesting stuff indeed. Malachi Tony, man, Miami. I can see Paul Sarah's bleep-eating grin out of the corner of my eye, and I don't care to. I will just say this. I can count maybe on two hands the number of guys in college athletics who look like men amongst boys. I think Malachi Tony is in that class. He doesn't seem to be defensible. And the why behind it, as he put up, what was it, 229 yards receiving last night? The why behind it seems to be his change of direction while maintaining speed. And I don't want to do this to him, but it's Barry Sanders-esque. His agility, acceleration is Barry Sanders-esque that you're looking at. Now, I've got this theory, Paul, that a lot of times these players, they lose their moves when they're in the NFL for a year or two. And what happens is they get popped a couple times and then they don't want to do their moves anymore. Remember how great Peter Warwick was in college? What did he do in the NFL? Like, these guys lose their moves when they go to the NFL, and it's hard to understand really why. Malachi Tony has the moves, but he's also got so much more than that. And the last time I saw a guy who reminded me of this level of uncoverability, Brock Bowers. I remember saying to Rico, I said, Rico, 100% chance Brock Bowers is going to be amazing. He goes, you can't say it's 100% chance. You don't know that. I said, I know that. 100% chance Brock Bowers is going to be amazing. I said, I suppose you're right. Like, somebody could hack off his leg, right? And then he might not be amazing anymore. But if his leg does not get amputated, if he's not spending overnight on top of Mount Everest and the temperature gets to him, he is going to be amazing because there is not a defense that can cover this guy. And I'm feeling that way watching Malachi Tony right now, man.
1: He reminds me a little bit, and again, I don't want to put this kind of pressure on him. I don't know if he has the same kind of speed, but as far as being able to cut on a dime and keep the full speed up, it kind of like Tyreek Hill-esque.
0: Yeah.
1: Where Tyreek Hill could go from 0 to 60 in a second, but he can also turn and move and shift on a dime and not lose any of that speed he's built up already.
0: But I think Malachi Tony has better shiftiness than Tyreek Hill. Tyreek Hill might have better straight end speed, but Malachi Tony, I think, has better shiftiness.
1: What's crazy, too, is he's only like 5'10", 185 pounds. He's not a big guy.
0: Is he a true sophomore?
1: Yes.
0: A true sophomore.
1: Yeah, last year he had 100 catches over 1,000 yards as a true freshman.
0: Yeah, I saw that yesterday. And Mensa, and yeah, this is an argument for another day, but $6.5 million for Miami's quarterback, give me a break. But that combination looked far beyond anything that the Fighting Andrew Lux had anything to say about last night. Michigan, they get Western tonight, 7:30 p.m. 28-point favorites. Again, Michigan State did its job. Can you do yours? Can you cover the spread? What is success for Michigan this year? My God's honest opinion. Making the college football playoff. Naturally. What else is there? Finishing 10-2. Can you make the college football playoff? Can you finish 10-2? Yes. Now, what I love about Michigan's schedule is

0: Until mid to late November, all your most difficult games are at home. And with all of your most difficult games at home, you might be favored in all these games. Oklahoma next Saturday, Iowa the 26th, Penn State the 17th of October, Indiana the 24th. All four of those bad boys happen at home. So you run the table in those four games, and you can lose both at Oregon and at Ohio State. You go 3-1 in those four home games. You just have to split between at Oregon and at Ohio State. And look, you know, the reason they say throw the lines out with rivalry games is you saw it last year. Even though Michigan was favored by a billion, even though they were favored by a jabillion, man, it was a tight, competitive, close game that Michigan led for quite a while. 248-539-9797 is where you get to us on the show. So, Michigan State's success level is 6-6 in a bowl game. Can they make it? Yes. Will they make it? Yes. I think they will. Michigan's success level, 10-2 in a college football playoff berth. Can they make it? Yes. Will they make it? I say no. Too many behemoths asking this team to go 4-0 at home against those four powerhouses. I don't know if that's in the cards for them this year. And I don't necessarily think that 9-3 is going to be good enough to get them in, quite honestly. I don't think it's going to be good enough to get them in. You think so? Okay. Rico Beard's in the house, ladies and gentlemen. Rico thinks 9-3 will be good enough to get the Maize.
1: They're a brand name.
0: Oh, so that's how that goes?
1: Yeah. They're a brand name.
0: Brand name? 9-3 gets you in?
1: 9-3, brand name. Fox and Joel Klatt and Gus will hype them up and say they're one of the best. They have to win, though.
0: Yeah.
1: They have to, in their final two of their last three games, at Oregon, at Ohio State. If they don't win either one of those, then no, they're not going to go.
0: Right. So last thing for you. I give Michigan State a B opening week.
2: Yeah, that's
0: you met expectation,
2: fair.
0: Right? You met expectation.
2: Yeah, people were like, oh, well, look at that. It's like, guys, Vegas had them at 10-point favors. They won by 10 points.
0: Right.
2: They had the slow third quarter, didn't panic, regrouped. Came back in the fourth, took the lead, and then went on a 6-minute drive and just kept keep away. And they won the game 48. And then I was looking at 50% of the total yardage from Toledo came from two busted plays.
0: Yep.
2: Four total penalties. Like they didn't beat themselves. Like Jonathan Smith, they would have double digit penalties every game, stupid stuff. This one, nothing egregious, four bad penalties. Chuck Brantley probably should have just left his Michigan State career after the interception against Michigan his freshman year. He goes to Miami. He doesn't crack the lineup. He comes back to Michigan State. He gets burnt like toast yesterday twice.
0: Yeah. So, yeah, that wasn't good. But I will say the thing that maybe impressed me the most is you could see the identity already forming that Pat Fitzgerald wants to play as, and for you to be able to even see that
2: That and the fact that I now see why one of his first hires, he went out and got the special teams coach from Iowa, because you kicked a bunch of field goals, but it got to the point Toledo early in the game said, we're not kicking you the ball anymore.
0: Right.
2: We'd rather deal with your offense than your return game. So we'll spot you the ball at the 35 every time.
0: Every single time.
2: We're not going to kick the ball to you anymore after the 50-yard return. You're right. You see where he's going. He did the coach speak stuff, but he said something. He was like, you know, I told my team after they punched us in the mouth, and then they punched us again. They hit us in the gut. They punched us in the mouth. Guys, are you going to react or respond? If you're going to react, that's emotional. If you're going to respond, that means you got a plan. Which one are you going to do? We responded. And I was like, that's actually, as far as coach speak goes, I had to write that one down in the book. Like, that's actually pretty good for life.
0: Pretty good.
2: Like, do you react or do you respond?
0: And you responded.
2: They responded.
0: And they did. And when I said I was impressed with how Michigan State looked,

0: Facebook, a lot of Michigan fans were tagging freezing cold takes on me that they were going to lose the game. And no, man, they found a way to win. And you're establishing an identity already. I think he wants them to be Dan Campbell's Lions. Physical, running the football, stop the run, good defense.
1: A little bit, because it had a little bit of Dan Campbell when he said, uttered the phrase, scared money don't make money. And I don't know if that but I was in the press conference and he's like, because they asked him about going for it on fourth. He's like, look, you're down by one. You went for it on fourth down. He's like, look, man, scared money don't make money. Okay. I know the analytics. You guys know the stuff. That's how we have to play. And I think because they're void of superstars, you got to steal points and steal yardage wherever you can. That's where special teams comes in. And yeah, that's where on fourth down, look, can't be afraid of not getting it. Okay. We're not going to play scared. They got stuffed on one, but they picked up the other ones. No, I was going to say, I can see where you're saying Dan Campbell. To me, it felt like you went into the way back machine of about 15 years ago and you felt Mark D'Antonio, who was on the sideline yesterday with a lot of his former players. That's what that felt like. And once he got his players, everything fell into place. He took his lumps early. And I think Fitzgerald's going to take lumps early. They don't have the Jimmies and the Joes to compete against the Notre Dames of the world. But once you show that Michigan State could be a viable opportunity for you, maybe you'll get people out of the portal saying, all right, you know what? I'll take my chances there and I'm going to be able to play right away. Sure, I'll go to MSU. This year, I said 6-6. After watching Rutgers, I can say now maybe you go 7-5. Illinois is a 50-50 game. That's one, and I think UCLA is going to be a 50-50 game.
0: Well, you know what I said that I love? In your first eight games, you play one top 25 team. You play one top 30 team, and you get five of those games at home.
1: Yeah.
0: So you have a chance to get off to a halfway decent start before you have that brutal stretch in November.
1: Notre Dame, don't get beat by 50.
0: Right.
1: That's it. I hate to sound that way. Caller Rob, if you're listening, don't get beat by 50. And that's a win. Because Notre Dame may win the national title. They're one of the better teams. Yeah. It's going to be at South Bend. The closer you can compete, the better you'll feel about yourself. You go out there and get embarrassed, well, it's going to be a culture shock coming back home of maybe we're not ready. You go out there and I hate to say, and this is only for the first year for your listeners who can be like, see, you're making excuses already, Sparty. If you can lose by 17 or less, stay under the spread for the first year, yeah, that's okay. It's never okay to lose. Don't get me wrong. Don't get embarrassed because you're not as good as them. And I can admit that. But you're right. The other games, there's your opportunity right there to lock up a bowl spot early in those other seven games where you're going to be playing the Wisconsins and I think Nebraska.
0: Illinois, Northwestern, UCLA, Eastern Michigan. I mean, look, and five of them are at home.
1: Right.
0: You've got every chance. Why not have a bowl game locked up before you get to Michigan, Washington, and Oregon?
1: Right.
0: Right?
1: Right.
0: Why not? So, I'll see you in 72 hours.
1: Yes, you will.
0: All right. I look forward to it, my man. Rico
1: Beard. Sorry for crashing your show.
0: Oh, and it's all good, man. All good. Always good. Rico Beard joining us. Hey, the Tigers signed somebody that was how old? And is that onside or offside? That's next here on 97.1.
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97.1. Rolling on until 5 o'clock p.m. today. ESPN came out with its Big Ten predictions this year. They have Michigan State second to last in the Big Ten, but they say they're the 67th best team in America, and Maryland's pretty close to them at 53. Rutgers is 61. I'm sure Rutgers would be lower than that now. Wisconsin 62. Purdue is the worst team, the worst Power Four team, as the 83rd best team in the country. But I thought that what they said about Michigan State to me, like I was reading this and it came off to me anyway, overly harsh, if I'm honest with you. Like overly harsh. So check this out. We quote, this is ESPN.com. We should probably get the obvious part out of the way right up top. I really, really didn't like Michigan State hiring Pat Fitzgerald. Simply put, if Michigan State had employed Fitzgerald from 2019 to 2022, the school would have fired him. Jonathan Smith was just fired for going 4-15 for part of two seasons. And instead of embarking on a thorough replacement search, the school replaced him the very next day with a guy who went 4-20 in his past 2 years. Fitzgerald is still pretty young and no one simply forgets how to coach, but with so little recent success and with so much recent change in the sport, I assumed he would need to prove himself at the Group of Five level before being handed the keys to a big-time program again. State is taking a massive risk. Is that fair or unfair, Sparty? Is that fair or unfair? Taking a massive risk, not who he would have hired, felt like Fitz was only qualified for a Group of Five job, and very, very critical of it. Fair or unfair? Glorious college football Saturday opening week, man. There's something very special about today. Very, very special about today. And there's something that the Tigers feel like is very, very special about something they did this week. The Detroit Tigers reportedly reached a record-breaking $4 million pre-agreement with 12-year-old Dominican prospect Kevin Sosa. It makes him the youngest player in international baseball history to secure that kind of deal. He's 12 years old. $4 million handed to him. Ladies and gentlemen, just very surface level here. Is that onside or offside to you? Signing a 12-year-old. What do you say? 248-539-9797 is where you guys can get to us on the show. My take? I'm totally fine with it. Look, if you let this thing get to he's 16 years of age and you've got the Yankees bidding on you, you're probably never going to get Kevin Sosa. But you got the first date, something we all hoped that the Red Wings would have had with Quinn Hughes. You got the first date. He's accepting your $4 million. And you know what we should never hear again about the Tigers? Oh, they're cheap. Ah, management, ownership, they're cheap. You've got a top 10 payroll. You're becoming the first team ever to drop $4 million on a 12-year-old. Think about that for a minute. 12 years.

0: So you gave him $4 million. And the Tigers are rightfully or wrongfully coming into the crosshairs on that a bit. Is this ethical, right, to sign a 12-year-old? As a Tigers fan, where do you come out on that? 248-539-9797 is where you guys can get to us on the show. Do you have any problem with your team signing a 12-year-old? I give them carte blanche, a tip of the cap, for locking him in as early as they possibly can. I have less than no issue with this. As a matter of fact, that kid is something to be excited about. When I got here, what you guys told me was all you had to do was look forward to prospects anyway. That you had very rare did you get to look forward to actual big field, big league action because the team wasn't very good. So you were always looking at prospects anyway. Well, now you get to look at a prospect for the next 10 years. But he's apparently really, really good. So there's some questions involved there, right? There's some questions involved there. Yahoo Sports has an article out why an MLB team agreed to sign a preteen for $4 million and what it means for the lockout, right? It's just never been, it's never been like this for somebody of that age. And the Tigers got ahead of the new CBA to lock him in, and he's now in your system. Guys, if your ownership group is willing to invest $4 million on 12-year-olds, they don't meet any definition of cheap that exists literally anywhere. Anywhere. I mean, that's real forward thinking. They're getting after it. They're going after it. And I think, frankly, that is tremendous. Absolutely tremendous. All right, let's get you up to speed on some scores going on right now in college football. South Carolina leads Kent State 15-0 early. Indiana over North Texas 24-6. It's Alabama 38-7 over my poor wife's alma mater, East Carolina. Houston leads Oregon State 19-7 at the half. It's Ohio State tripping up Ball State 21-3 early in this one as well. We had Utah trump Idaho 66-14. Missouri over Arkansas Pine Bluff 54-14. Miami in one of the few conference games last night 45-6. Just trouncing Stanford. Boy, what is it about Stanford that has fallen on hard times in the NIL era? What is it about them? Stanford has money. Like they're just not spending it? Stanford is absolutely a have. So what is the problem with Stanford? Oklahoma over UTEP, 51-0. USC over Fresno State, 39-0 as well. Still to come, the Apple Cup. Washington State, Notre Dame, Wisconsin, Louisville, Ole Miss, SMU, Florida State, and Clemson, LSU. All right, we pay an homage to the Jazz Festival next here on 97.1.
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7: So, Jacqueline.
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2: 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Great to have you guys with us. College football is here. Do you find yourself as excited for this college football season as you've been for every college football season? You know, so much has been made about the off-the-field stuff, but when that glorious moment happens where toe meets leather, is it all forgotten? Does it still give you the warm fuzzies the same way that it always did? It's going to be interesting to see. LSU Clemson coming your way tonight. We got fewer top 25 games than we ever have on week one in college football. We have one top 25 matchup, and it isn't Clemson LSU. It's Louisville Ole Miss, and Louisville is only ranked 24th. So why is that? Is it a coincidence that we have fewer top 25 matchups this week than we've ever had before? Of course not. I can tell you exactly and precisely why that is as well. Because the college football season has become all about making the playoff. And, well, you don't want to risk wearing an L to start the year that could be the difference in you making a playoff or not. So long as that you are in a major conference, you don't need to risk taking losses. They've never gotten that right, man. They have never gotten it right. You know, whereas you can play a Florida to start the year. If you lose to Florida, it hurts you. So why not just play Florida A&M? A loss to Florida A&M doesn't hurt you. It shouldn't hurt you to play a Florida and to lose to Florida to start the year. You should be rewarded for the gumption it takes to do that. But what you're seeing now is you're getting a really lame slate. Last year, there were three top 25 games. The year before that, five matchups, opening week of the year featuring top 25 teams playing each other. This year, you have one. And people say, is this a coincidence? No, it's not a coincidence. By any stretch of the imagination, college football has gotten more lame with teams not wanting to take risks to protect their playoff eligibility. But Mark Ryan, you say, weren't they trying to protect their one-loss record years ago when there was no playoff or there was a four-team playoff or there was the BCS? Not as much, because you were able to sustain a loss in an opener, especially if you played a big-time opponent. Like if you played a Michigan in the opener and you lost 24-21, so long as you ran the table the rest of the season, you could withstand that, right? Now, with it all about the playoff, these teams don't want to take a risk anymore. And who are the losers in all that scenario? You and I. Just you and I. You and I are the losers there. Because on an opening weekend that we should be geeked up and excited about, and we're looking at all these great games going on right now, and what Alabama, East Carolina, Ohio State, Ball State, Oklahoma, UTEP. Oh boy. All right, so I thought this was interesting. The Detroit Jazz Festival is going on right now, Friday, September 4th to Monday, September 7th, 2026. And I think that's incredible. I attended the Dream Cruise for the first time this year, and I've never seen anything like it. Was completely blown away by everything associated with the Dream Cruise. I saw a car driving upside down. How did the car get down there legally? Can you drive an upside down car on the road? I saw an 18-wheeler at the Dream Cruise that was driving in the wrong direction. Like that's the way the car looked.

0: It's driving in the wrong direction. And yet it was there. And I've never seen anything like it. And the only regret that I had was that Jackson couldn't be there, and he loves cars. So I can't wait for him to check that out. But guys, we got a lot. We have a ton of major events in this city that are incredible. Jazz Festival is something I've got to go to. But it has me thinking, quite honestly. All right, because like this is Motown. We are known for music. We are known for, you know, Motown music and hip hop and culture. And we do all of that. We do all of that very, very, very, very well. But I want to open this in honor of our Jazz Festival by asking you guys this open and honest question. Who is the best musical artist from Detroit? Who fits that bill for you? The numbers for you, 248-539-9797, is where you can get to us. This is not a topic where I'm looking to start fights. I'm not looking to start a brawl with you. But we've got the Jazz Festival going on this weekend, right? We are celebrating music this weekend. And I thought it was only right and only fair to ask you guys the question, openly and honestly, who is the best musical artist from Michigan that we claim as our own? Best Detroit artist of all time. You get one answer. One. Okay? One answer. I'm not asking you for who is the most famous. It's not what I'm doing. I'm not asking you for who is the wealthiest. That's not what I'm doing. I'm asking you for the musical artist, in honor of the Jazz Festival being here this weekend, that you consider to be the best Detroit or Michigan-based artist ever. Who is that for you? 248-539-9797 is where you guys can get to us on the show. Text's already beginning to stream in. Texter says Bob Seger. Texter says Donald Byrd. Texter says Aretha Franklin. Now, Paul, you brought up an interesting point about Aretha Franklin, did you not?
1: Yes. She made her name here. She passed away here. She lived most of her life here, but she technically was born in Tennessee. So I wasn't sure how to count that.
0: Okay, so she's from Tennessee originally. Okay. So do we get to claim Aretha Franklin, or does Tennessee get to claim Aretha Franklin? Who is the all-time best musical artist from Michigan or from Detroit? And do we get to claim Aretha Franklin? If somebody makes their name here, are we allowed to claim them? Yay or nay? All right? Yay or nay? Because she was from Tennessee. Now, this topic isn't about me, but I will tie it in, because whenever somebody asks me, where am I from? I never know how to answer that. And if you can give me 30 seconds, I'll tell you why. Born in Syracuse, New York, moved to Houston, Texas when I was 4. Lived in Houston, Texas until I was 13. Moved to Fort Collins, Colorado. Lived there 13 to 15. Moved to Lakeland, Florida at the age of 15. Went to high school there. Went to college there. Okay? But then I went to Atlanta, Georgia. Back to Houston. To South Carolina. And then to Detroit. So I've been in all these places. By the way, I've got my main man, Rico Beard, chiming in. Marvin Gaye is the greatest all-time musician from Detroit. We've got the Jazz Festival going on this weekend, man. Like, it's heart of Motown going on here. Now, there is going to be some debates that happen here, undoubtedly. Some real debates. And I welcome you into them. At the same token, like, we've got to determine what the rules are here. Paul, do you think they need to be from Detroit, as in born here? Because, like, am I from Syracuse, New York because I was born there? Or am I from Houston, Texas because my formative years were there? Or am I from Florida because I went to

0: middle school, high school, and college there. How do you determine, like, do we get credit for Aretha Franklin if she was born in Tennessee?
1: Well, that's kind of on you, because it's like, no one represents the city of Detroit and Michigan more than Eminem, but he was technically born in Missouri. So it's kind of like, this is your thing, Mark. You kind of have to make the call on this.
0: Thank you. Thank you, Paul. I was coming to you to alleviate the pressure from me, and you've just planted me right into it. I'm going to say we get Aretha. I'm going to say we get her because she made her name here. We obviously get Eminem, right? Who his formative years were here. When somebody asks me, where am I from? I don't say Syracuse, New York. I lived there until I was 4 years old. I almost have no memories of that place. So I don't say Syracuse, New York, even though I was born there. So it's the Jazz Festival. The Jazz Festival. And we're asking you guys, who is the all-time best artist from here? From Greater Detroit? Who is it? 248-539-9797. Coming right to you and your calls next here on 97.1.
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2: We are celebrating 47 years of the Detroit Jazz Festival. Started in 1980 as the Montreux Detroit International Jazz Festival. Celebrating the 47th one this year. Incredible. And like, it's when you start to take in all of the amazing events that happen here, right? And like, again, I'm glad I was wearing socks because the Motor City Dream Cruise blew them off. I just honestly, I couldn't believe what I was seeing. I thought it was like cool cars. I didn't think it was stuff that you would never see before. So I get excited when I hear that, oh man, the Detroit Jazz Festival is going to be here this year. I like jazz. I played trombone. I probably still can riff a little bit, but it'd be sloppy, right? Played trombone. So I love and I value jazz music as well. And I'm like, man, this is incredible. There's so much culture here. And I just got to thinking, you know, like with all of the artists that we are known for here in this great city, who is the best, the all-time best? Because we have a whole heaping of names, a whole heaping of names here. I almost don't even want to take the names from you, but I'm sitting here looking at all of them that are on my rundown. I don't want to take a name from you, but, you know, then there's the debate on, you know, who you get to claim and who you don't, right? Like, do we get Aretha Franklin? I believe there's actually a Franklin, Tennessee, and she was born in Tennessee, known globally as the Queen of Soul with powerful roots in Detroit gospel and soul. So, like with Aretha Franklin, like if we got into an arm wrestling match with Tennessee to claim Aretha Franklin, who wins that one? I would say we do, right? Because I would say where you're quote unquote from is not necessarily where you were born. I mean, at least I don't know where I'm from, but I think we have as much of a claim to Aretha Franklin as anybody, right? All right, I'm coming to you. Let's get to Scott. Who is up first? All right, Scott, Jazz Festival this weekend. Who is the greatest artist we've ever produced?
3: Okay, well, I got two. First of all, to answer that question, I'm going to go with Smokey Robinson.
2: Okay.
3: I got a music question, but then I want to go back to a baseball question. My music question to you is, what do you think was better, the Jazz Fest in Detroit or Chicago's Blues Fest? But now my other question to you is in baseball.
2: Okay, well, let me answer that first. Let me answer that first. It's the Jazz Fest in Detroit. Thank you. Next.
3: What happened to the bunt? I mean, how many times have we watched the last, I don't know how many years of A.J. Hinch, bottom of the 10th, 11th, 12th, whatever, still tied. You get a runner at second with no out. Lay a bunt down. No, what do? We try to bat these guys in. How many times do we see a strikeout, fly out, and then a ground out? 1, 2, 3, like this. If you bunt the guy over to third base, your chances of scoring that run goes up by what? At least about another 15-20%? And it's just not even at major league level. I've seen that little league level, all levels. It's like the bunt went away. What happened to it?
2: Yeah, Scott, it's here's what happened to it. I'm going to give you specifics, okay? If you bunt for an out, your expected run scored in an inning plummet. If you bunt for an out. So what I think happened is twofold. Half of it is, okay, we don't want to kill our expected run scored in an inning, and then managers no longer feel that they trust their players to be able to lay one down. So you put those two together. Scott, I think it's BS, and I think it's excuses. You're a big league player. You know, like, there are little leaguers, Scott. Read my lips, Scott. There are little leaguers who can lay down better bunts than members of the Tigers. I'm not lying to you.
3: I agree. These guys are paid, what, $5+ million a year, and they can't lay down a bunt?
2: At least. Yeah, it's pathetic. Scott, I do appreciate the call, 248-539-9797. Paul, can you also do this for me?

0: if you could you keep an informal vote, phone calls and text line, just an informal vote of what Detroiters are saying here? Favorite all-time artist from Detroit in honor of our jazz festival. All right. We've got Art, who's up next on the show. Art, so we've got one vote, Paul, for Smokey Robinson. And we have got one vote from Art in Detroit, who is up next. What's up, Art?
1: Hey, you got it. How you doing today?
0: Good to talk to you.
1: Okay, it's Art Green from the legendary Green's Open Pit Barbecue on West Warren. My vote goes for Steve Lynn Wonder Man Morris, a.k.a. Stevie Wonder.
0: Art, that's for you. That's for you, my man. How you feeling?
1: Hey, I'm feeling great. Across the street from the congregation over in Boston Edison District. Can't ask for any more. Perfect weather.
0: Art, how do you feel like it's like Stevie Wonder's story, right, is all the more impressive given like what's been taken away from. And I got to tell you this, Art. I know a kid who's blind who wanted to do this. And he's finally gotten a chance to do this. He's in a smaller market in Florida. And I actually can't believe how good the show is. Like I said to my wife, I said, do you think you can do what I do if you can't see? And I said, I'm leaning against it, Art, because so much of what we see makes it onto the air, right? Like how do I describe what I'm seeing to you if I don't get to watch it? But Art, I've actually heard him. And he's pretty good. Like if you didn't know he was blind, he's pretty good. But for Stevie Wonder, not only to be able to hear that, right, but to learn how to perform when you can't see, how is that even possible?
1: You know, I want to add on to that. Castech produced a freshman, 4.0 GPA, and her name is Zariah, and she's blind.
0: Wow.
1: We overcome odds. That's what we do as a people.
0: Yep.
1: We overcome odds. We are great, and Detroit will always be great. You will always produce.
0: I love it. I love it, man. Good to hear from you, Art. So we got a vote for Smokey. We got a vote for Stevie Wonder here in the early going. And Paul Sarah is going to be tabulating the text line vote, is going to be tabulating the phone call vote. 248-539-9797. Thank you, Art. We keep it moving. We go to Steve in the Heartland, who's up next. Steve, you're on 97.1.
2: Hey,
0: what's up, bud?
2: I got one. I know you can't do two, but I got to give honorable mention. I'd go Marvin Gaye. And I just think it was unfortunate. We know how he passed. I've been really trying.
0: Hey, by the way, Steve, this is from me to my wife. This is not from me to you, okay? But in honor of the man that you just named, I thought it would only be appropriate, Steve, if you and I sang this together. Are you ready, Steve? Are you ready, Steve? Ready? One, two, three. Let's get it on.
2: Oh, yeah.
0: Let's get it on. All right, so we got Marvin Gaye.
2: But I want to give honorable mentions to, if I can, to Diana Ross from the Supremes.
0: Upside down, boy, you turn me inside out and round and round. Steve, today is your lucky day. It's like we're taking requests here on the air. Listen to this.
2: I know, but you know what? I just happened to dial you guys in, and I said I have to make this call.
0: I appreciate it, bud. Thank you very much. 2485. I got the sense, Paul, you and I just made his day. I feel like we just made his day. All right, 248-539-9797 is where you can get to us. Let's get to Vito, who is up next. All right, Vito, if you're just joining us, wondering what you're listening to, we have got the 47th annual Jazz Festival going on in Detroit right now. And I just said, look, who is the all-time best artist from Detroit? Who is it? And we got people calling in, giving us their opinions. So, Vito, what say you?
3: Now, I want to first off say that I love you guys. You guys have saved my life and everything else. You guys are incredible, first off.
0: Thank you.
3: Secondly, I'm not a young man, so I'm not, you know, just going with this because I'm of the newer generation.

0: I'm almost 50 years old. Appreciate Stevie and the other callers. But when it comes to accolades and the number one artist out of Detroit, what they've done, what they've accomplished, what they've done for the city and everything, I think it's impossible not to put Eminem into that conversation.
1: You better never let it go. One shot, do not miss your chance to blow. This opportunity comes once in a lifetime.
0: Yes, sir.
1: Oh,
0: and
1: yeah.
0: I mean, you talk about, he's got to be up there. This man has brought other artists from the city up. I mean, he from just being an artist and not actually, you know, a record label owner, even though he does have Shade 45, I get that. But this guy puts so much into the city. He reps the crap out of it. I mean, he's showing up at Detroit events constantly. He donates to charities, which a lot of the other artists have, but it's hard to look at anybody not mentioning him when it comes to the top artist of Detroit, Michigan.
1: Vito, respect it. Although I don't know, Vito, how well you followed instructions, quite honestly. Because I said, look, best is individual to you, okay? It's not number of awards, right? It's not, platinum records this or platinum records that. It's not who is the most accomplished. It is who is the best to you, right? Who is the best to you? But he's got the hardware. Like Eminem certainly has the hardware there. And, as you could see, perhaps I shouldn't. I rock out to Eminem all the time. Perhaps I shouldn't. I just find that song so inspirational, man. It's just so inspirational. I can't tell you how many times I've used those lines, right? You only got one chance. Do not miss your chance to blow. This opportunity comes once in a lifetime. Don't you think that song was going on in my head when I applied for this job? If you say no, you'd be wrong. 248-539-9797 is where you guys can get to us. The 47th annual Detroit Jazz Festival is being held this weekend, right now, and we're asking you, who is the best Detroit artist of all time? And we're taking your calls. 97.1.
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5: 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Bob Seger, Hollywood Nights. Personal story about Bob Seger. He was my late father-in-law's favorite artist, Bob Seger. And listen, I'm not trying to humiliate myself, embarrass myself here, but he couldn't believe how little I knew about Bob Seger. And I was worried for a minute that it was going to affect my chances with my now wife. You know, like you go over there, you meet the parents, he starts grilling you about Bob Seger. And what's your favorite Bob Seger song? I'm like, can I go to the restroom? Googling Bob Seger songs. Shame on me. Shame on me. But look, the reality is, guys, you have every right to vote. You have every right to say. We've got the Jazz Festival going on right now. Who is the all-time best artist from Detroit? Eminem, one of the best-selling music artists of all time, known for defining Detroit's modern rap scene. Big Sean, a major contemporary hip-hop star, frequently reps the city in his music. Aretha, Stevie Wonder, Diana Ross and the Supremes, Smokey Robinson and them Temptations. Who do you think gets the nod as the all-time best? Or is it accomplishment-based? Does it have to be Eminem because of what he has achieved? Let us get to Bob, who is up next on the show. Bob, you're on 97.1. Good to talk to you.
6: How you doing, Mark? Big fan of yours. Been following you since the Carolina days, and I'm on Long Island, New York.
5: Thank you, man.
6: You know, I miss you on the network, but, you know, that's their loss. And as far as the artist goes, I agree with Art. Stevie Wonder, the album Songs in the Key of Life, phenomenal album. A must listen. And another point just about your station and your callers, you guys are great. I mean, your callers are so knowledgeable,
5: yeah.
6: Respectful. It's a breath of fresh air. Like I said, I'm from New York. You get New York sports here, and the talk isn't that good.
5: Well, what has you tuning into us today?
6: I always listen to you, and I listen to you every weekend. I'm out in my backyard playing in my garden, doing yard work, barbecuing. That's why I miss you on, you know, the network. I used to get you 8 hours a day.
5: I know. You know, listen, I used to do 8 or 9 hours on Saturdays, man. Yeah, I did hear this one and did that one, right?
6: I used to listen to it all the time.
5: Thank you, Bob.
6: It was so great because, you know, you bring something, and your station brings something to the radio that few other places do. And I listen to sports talk throughout the country, but your station always gets me. I always come to you guys.
5: Means a lot, Bob. Thank you, buddy. I appreciate you. Have a great holiday weekend, all right?
6: You do the same. Stay safe.
5: Thank you so much. So nice. Such a nice thing to say. Let's keep it going. Let's get to Joe in Madison Heights, who's up next. Hey, Joe, you're on 97.1.
2: Hey, Mark. I'm down here in Cincinnati, Ohio. Go Blue. Yep, say Go Blue. But
5: there you go.
2: Well, with Bob Seger, which I think he's the greatest, because he always repped Detroit, Michigan. One album that you can listen to that you would appreciate is in 1976, Live Bullet, from start to finish. 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

0: You got it, Joe. Consider it done, my friend.
1: Consider it done. You have a great day, and I don't know about the Tigers. So
0: neither do I, my friend. Neither do I. Live bullet by Bob Seger. Taking down the notes myself. All right. We keep it moving. We go to Jerry in Ann Arbor, who is up next. Jerry, you're on 97.1.
2: Yeah, hi, Mark. Hey. As far as Seger goes, I think my two favorite Seger songs are Ramblin' Man and 2 Plus 2. Those are pretty old. They go back to the late 60s, I think. And I think my first thought in terms of the artist was Eminem, followed by somebody I haven't heard yet, and probably a lot of people would disagree, but I kind of think Madonna. But I'm going to have to go with Art and another caller and say Stevie Wonder.
0: Come on, Jerry. Come on. You got Paul and I dancing up in here. All right.
2: Oh, that's good enough. I can't sing right now. My voice is all squeaky anyway.
0: Now, why is it that you would have people debating about Madonna? What's the debate there?
2: Well, I think a lot of people just plain don't like her as a person.
0: Why?
2: I might be wrong about that,
0: why?
2: But I think I'm not really sure. Maybe kind of threatening with all the sexuality and everything. I don't know. But I've always liked her. I've liked her from the beginning, so.
0: See, I admired the fact that, like, Madonna always, like, her MO, like, her brand was going for sexy. Right. And she owned it. She owned it. And it was who she is. And like, shouldn't we applaud people being who they authentically are? Right.
2: Yes. I would agree with that completely. Yeah.
0: I don't know. I'm glad you mentioned that. Jerry, thanks for the call. True story. I went to Paul Sarah probably around 12:30 today. And I said, Paul, if you can't do it, you can just smack me across the mouth, Paul, and say, hell no, Mark Ryan. But I said, here's what I want to do. We got the Jazz Festival going on. I want to ask people who their favorite all-time musician is, artist from Detroit. And I said, you can pick the musicians that are from here. Can you just get me three? Like just three. Like give me like a little musical accompaniment for three. You can pick who they are. And then the show begins. Paul goes, I did you one better. I did you one better. I got Eminem number one. Number two, I have Madonna. Number three, I have Diana Ross. Number four, I have Stevie Wonder.

0: Number five, Bob Seger. Oh, that's on me. Okay. And number six, Diana Ross.
1: What you want, baby.
0: I'm sorry, Aretha Franklin. My bad.

0: Oh, you never thought you would be tuning into sports radio at 2:38 on a college football Saturday and hearing counter programming in in the form of best Detroit artists. Who do you got? 248-539-9797. And make your case as well, right? Like why is yours the all-time best? Mark and Flint is next. Hey, Mark.
1: How's it going?
0: Good.
1: Okay, are you ready?
0: I'm ready.
1: Get yourself a pencil, man.
0: Okay.
1: We're going to start off with Narada Michael Walden from Plainwell, Michigan, who played drums with Jeff Beck, John McLaughlin, and the Mahavishnu Orchestra. He also was producer of the year in 1975 for Whitney Houston and Aretha Franklin, Pink Cadillac. Also from Flint, Michigan, Betty Carter, the number one jazz singer back in her days. Also, D.D. Bridgewater, who was the resident musician at the Jazz Festival in Detroit from Flint, Michigan. Also, Ready from the World, for the World from Flint, Michigan. Also, Grand Funk from Flint, Michigan. Also, I can keep going. Ben Johnson, who's

0: sung Worldwide with Yami from Flint, Michigan. And on and on. Fleming Williams with the Hughes Corporation, Rock the Boat from Flint, Michigan. So I can go on and on. Michigan is just a great place for musicians, man. But Flint has to be in the running also. But since you said jazz, I'm going to stick with Dee Dee Bridgewater and Betty Carter.
1: Okay. Okay, I'm down with it. I'm feeling it. Thank you, Mark, for the historical lesson, man. I appreciate it greatly.
0: All right.
1: Appreciate you. 248-539-9797 is where we can get to us on the show. And you also notice, like, I'd be remiss if I didn't mention that has it not been a minute since we've had a new addition to this list? Like, wouldn't you say we're due another great right about now? Like, the most recent GOAT musically that we have here from the D is Eminem, right? And he's been doing it, what, 20, 25 years? So, like, if you have four generations in a century, if a generation is 25 years long, aren't we due for the next Aretha Franklin, the next Diana Ross, the next Eminem, the next Bob Seger, the next Stevie Wonder? Aren't we due? I kind of feel like we're due. So who is the next one? 248-539-9797. You guys get out to the Jazz Festival at all, man? Like, I haven't been. I work a lot on the weekends, as you guys know. I'd love to go check it out. But we're hitting you over the head with an anvil because we're asking you to do the impossible. Who is Detroit's all-time best artist? I'm Mark Ryan, and this is 97.1.
2: 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We're the part where it gets loud. 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

0: Great to have you guys with us, man. Commemorating Detroit's 47th annual Jazz Festival. Ah, when you just sit back and say, look, man, I could study the history of Detroit music between now and the day I die, and I would still not even uncover half of it, right? When you start to think about that, and you start to think about what music in Motown means to this city, can't wait to go to the Motown Museum. Is it open again? Did it reopen again? I know they were closed for a long while. By the way, another one that I'm looking forward to going to again is Marvin's Marvelous Mechanical Museum. Is that one open again? But I can't wait. Haven't been to the Motown Museum. Looking forward to going to the Motown Museum. But when I was thinking about this jazz festival, it's like, man, think of all of the artists who we get to claim here, right? And then I got to thinking about, well, who is the best of those artists? What would you say? The cool thing is, I'm hearing and seeing a lot of the same names coming up, which means that I do think we can get to a consensus. Paul, very shortly, I'm going to have to come to you for a vote update, text line and phone calls, what we're looking at here. But hey, look, we've got we would need two Mount Rushmores to be able to list the bare minimum of our very best. Let's get to D in Detroit, who's up next. Hey, D, you're on 97.1.
1: Hey, Mark, fan ever since you stepped in Detroit, sir.
0: Thank you, man. Appreciate that. Thank you so much.
1: And I got a quick question for you real quick. Yeah. Have you gotten your son to Cedar Point just yet?
0: D, we're going to have a moment of honesty right now, okay? We're going to have a moment of honesty. Okay. Do you know why?
1: Okay. Why?
0: I got a problem, D. He's not afraid of any ride, and I'm afraid of about half of the rides, okay?
1: I heard
0: so,
1: the problem.
0: So yes. I do not appreciate having my son feel like the man in the relationship, okay? And the reality is, D, it's not even so much that I don't like them. They don't like me. I don't care to be sharing the lunch I had with everybody else. Okay.
1: Understood.
0: So, how do I overcome that, D? Are the Cedar Point rides? What do I do?
1: There's a remedy to this, sir.
0: Okay.
1: What you do is you and your wife get together with other parents, his best bud from school, wherever he is, take him with you, and let him ride with him while you guys sit back and eat the Cedar Point Carnival food.
0: Okay.
1: Very simple fix.
0: It's not half bad. That's not half bad, man. Yeah.
1: Okay.
0: But do you think I get called a wuss then or no?
1: No, you would not get called a wuss because you're having the experience with your son, but you're watching him have the experience instead of getting on there with him. Take his best bud.
0: Okay.
1: That's the remedy.
0: Okay.
1: Okay.
0: Sounds good.
1: All right. So now, real quick, my vote is, this is for my dad, okay? If my dad was here, he would want me to make this vote. David Ruffin, no doubt about it. My dad's favorite singer was David Ruffin. My parents are unofficial members of the Motown family, meaning that they knew all the Motown people, hung out with them, and did most of their playful life with the Motown family people, although they had regular jobs. So they would want me to make that vote. That's my parents' vote. My vote, Anita Baker. I'm surprised no one has made that vote yet. Anita Baker would be my vote for that. But yes, David Ruffin for my dad and Anita Baker for me.
0: Hey, well, David Ruffin is from Philadelphia, D.
1: Eminem is from Missouri.
0: Okay.
1: So, what's your point?
0: Originally, yeah. But so you're saying David Ruffin cut his teeth more here than there?
1: Yes, exactly.
0: Okay.
1: Same as Eminem. Exactly.
0: All right. D, I appreciate the call and the helpful advice, my friend.
1: Yes, sir. Absolutely.
0: Thank you so much. 248-539-9797. We keep it going. We got a Jeff in Detroit who's up next. Hey, Jeff, you're on 97.1.

0: Hey, Mark, how you doing today?
1: Good, man.
0: I have a little a Motown history for you, especially if you're going to go to the museum. I have a collection of musicians that are the best that ever came out of Detroit. And they're called the Funk Brothers.
1: Okay.
0: Have you ever heard of them?
1: I want to say,
0: You've heard their music thousands of times.
1: Now, I want to say I've heard of them. I certainly want to say I've heard of them, but I couldn't name songs for you.
0: Okay. Every Motown song that you're talking about, they played the instruments behind it.
1: Wow. Okay.
0: Okay. And they never got any credits on any of these songs. They were just like studio musicians. So if you're going to go to the Motown Museum, I highly recommend you. You can stream this online. It's a documentary on these guys. It's called Standing in the Shadows of Motown.
1: Okay. Standing in the Shadows of Motown.
0: These guys played all the instruments. They actually wrote the music. They didn't write the lyrics. All, like, you know, Smokey Robinson and all those guys wrote lyrics. These guys actually put the notes and everything to it.
1: Man, and I love that.
0: If you watch this documentary, you'll love it. If you're really into music.
1: Yeah, of course.
0: Because these guys, you know, they're on all these hits that nobody knows them. And they're all jazz musicians too, by the way. That's
1: wow. That's wild, man. Jeff, I love the historical lesson, buddy. Thank you so much. And I'm going to check out that documentary. Standing in the Shadows.
0: You go to Motown, though.
1: Standing in the Shadows of Motown.
0: Standing in the Shadows of Motown. Because when you go to the museum, you're going to see all these

0: I was born in Rouge, but I moved to Detroit before I turned one. And I've been here the rest of my life, and I'm 68 years old. So am I considered a Detroiter? I believe so.
1: Sure.
0: You know what I'm saying? Yeah, sure. Okay, now, and David Ruffin wasn't born in Philadelphia. He was born in Why Not, Mississippi. Okay? I love Motown, and that's what I grew up on, okay? And the Temptations are my favorite. But when we start talking about a band, I'm talking about Mitch Ryder and the Detroit Wheels. Have you ever heard of them?
1: No.
0: Okay. Now, I hate to use a terminology, but they were a Caucasian band they probably still touring to this day. But they made this record, Jenny Take a Wheel, and DJ I forgot. But anyway, they're on YouTube, on the internet, and they were on this teen TV show used to come on every day. I remember it's called Teen Town,
1: right?
0: And these girls, you know how they used to have the girls up on the podiums dancing, doing the jerk, and all of this, and the song was going so fast for so long. This was way before rap come in with these long, fast beat records, you know? And they had it going. And these girls, they were so tired. Man, you could see them just wearing down. But the name of the group was Mitch Ryder and the Detroit Wheels. Okay?
1: How about that?
0: CC Ryder. The name of it is CC Ryder and Jenny Take. Jenny Take the Wheel, or Jenny Take a Ride.
1: Thank you, Cecil. I appreciate the call. On this topic, though, at 248-539-9797, if you're on the line, I will get to your calls. We'll get to your calls on this. Why is it that we haven't had the next great reveal himself or herself in the Detroit music scene? Right? Like the last great that we've had is Eminem, right? And he's been doing his thing here for 20, 25 years. So, like, why haven't we had the next great? When is the next great going to come about? And are we already in the midst of the next great, but he or she is not yet under our noses yet? What do you say? Who is the best all-time artist in Detroit history? Mark Ryan, 97.1.
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8: Great to be with you. We're asking you in honor of the Jazz Festival, 47th Annual Jazz Festival. Who is the greatest all-time Detroit artist? And there are many. Why do you think it is, though, that on this incredible run that extended more than 50 years, why is it that we haven't had the next great Detroit artist reveal him or herself? All right, what do you say? 248-539-9797 is where you guys can get to us on the show. Texter says, Mark, as far as today's generation, NF is a super talented artist from Gladwin. Has a few radio songs. Just doesn't get enough love because he's clean and doesn't talk about the things that everybody wants to hear. Really interesting. Texter says, Mark, NFL is beginning, college football, et cetera, talk sports. Sir, I will have you know, and every time we get a message like this, I give you the PSA that my boss says to me before every show, what non-sports do you have on the rundown? If I say none, he says, make sure you get non-sports on the rundown. So here you are, okay? Not only that, people don't appreciate being told what to do. We led the show today with an hour of college football. There was response to it. It wasn't the response that this is getting, which speaks to people wanting different kinds of programming, things that they haven't heard before, right? So, I don't know. It is what it is. Mark, you got to check out Cheddar Boys, Belle Isle, 7 Mile. It will make everyone smile. Frank in Livonia. Make sure to emphasize the Livonia part. That's even funnier. I'll do my best. Let's go to Larry in Gross Point, who's up next. Larry, what's up, bud?
9: Hey, how are you?
8: Good.
9: Oh.
8: Go ahead.
9: You with me?
8: Yeah.
9: Oh, I'm just one of your previous callers talked about the Funk Brothers.
8: Yeah.
9: That's an amazing, I mean, I can't double up with what he said. That they're an amazing artist and backed up darn near every Motown, you know, singer or group. Another, Marvin Gaye should be mentioned as one of the greats from Motown. His songs were tremendous. His voice was tremendous. And I just want to make one other comment. When I was a kid, I'm going way back, but I used to kind of work at a gas station around 6 Mile in Livernois. And Stevie Wonder used to, Stevie didn't drive in, but his mother would drive, you know, the car in. And we would, you know, get all excited. And he was little Stevie Wonder at the time. And also, the current Fox Theater used to have Motown Review. And with all of the artists from Motown would play. And you could get in the place for $5.
8: Wow.
9: Listen

0: listened to darn near every artist that they had under contract. It was the best deal going. It was, you know, all day and all night music for, I forget how many days it would run. It was $5. You get in, and it was rocking. I mean, it was, you know, as good a concert as you go to anywhere. But a lot of fun, great artists. But really check out that Standing in the Shadows of Motown. It's a great, really a lot of fun to listen to. And you will recognize all of the songs, you know, the music from all the songs that you're familiar with.
1: You're the man, Larry. Thanks for sharing that with me, bud.
0: All right, thank you. Bye-bye.
1: Take care. All right, Dustin is up next. Dustin, what do you got?
2: Hey, Mark, how are you doing today?
1: Good, man.
2: I'm flying up north, getting ready to play some golf. I got 4:15 tee time at Tullamore. But you had mentioned an artist that's, you know, recent. You know, it's College Football Saturday, and it's gonna hit, one of his songs is going to be playing in every stadium, and that's Jack White and the White Stripes.
1: There you go.
2: The Nation Army.
1: Jack White and the White Stripes, indeed.
2: Yeah,
1: so I guess what I'm talking about, Tom.
2: Right.
1: That is true. But do you feel like the next great musician is in line to come here, to come from here? Do you think it's there?
2: Absolutely.
1: Okay.
2: Absolutely. The local music scene is amazing. But the reason I wanted to call a name that hasn't been mentioned yet is my favorite, which is Iggy Pop. I think Iggy stands literally head and shoulders above almost every punk rock artist that has come out of the city, a little bit on the dark side. But the greatest show I've ever seen was at State Theater about 20, 25 years ago, where he climbed the walls while people were throwing beer at him, and he was hanging off of the statues about 2.5 stories up in the air, still singing.
1: Okay. Okay. I love it, Dustin. Thank you, buddy. Appreciate the recommendation.
2: Yeah.
1: All right, we keep it moving. Let's go to Tom in Madison Heights, who's up next. Tom, I'm sorry if he stole your thunder, my man, but I still want to hear you.
3: They totally stole my thunder because I was like going to say Jack White, Iggy Pop, MC5, Marvin Gaye is one of my all-time favorites. But if you get a chance, check out a song with Jack White and Loretta Lynn. It's called Portland, Oregon. And Loretta Lynn's voice is beautiful on it, but her and Jack White together were amazing.
1: I love that, man. I love that. Dude, I'm going to check that out. I got so many good things to check out later. You know, Tom, sometimes the challenge with doing this show is, you know what it is? Like, you guys make it so that, like, I want to look forward to doing the show, but now I got so much fun stuff to do later. It's like I kind of want the show to be over so I can go do all this stuff now.
3: Can
1: you know?
3: I say one more thing?
1: Yeah.
3: At the Motown Museum, when you go, there's a grand piano in there that was played on almost every Motown hit when they recorded it there. I don't know. It was like 10, 20 years ago. Paul McCartney paid to have that sent back overseas, restored to original form, and it now sits in the Motown Museum back where it belongs.
1: That's awesome. That's awesome. Thanks for sharing all the above, Tom. Appreciate you. Let's keep it moving. Let's go to DJ in Detroit, who's up next. By the way, we've made a producer changeover. We have not downgraded in any way, shape, or form. We are just keeping the excellence rolling here, even though he's wearing pink. It's Paul Sarah to Bobby Elman here today. And Paul, Bobby said to me that the artist that DJ is about to mention is winning the vote in a bloody runaway. So in honor of him, Bobby, if Paul showed you where the music is, can you drop this particular artist for me here? And DJ, we're going to get to that momentarily, but DJ, the floor is yours. What do you got?
4: What up, Dumb and Dog?
1: What up,
4: Dumb?
1: Yeah.
4: You got it. Boy, that's so good. Men lie, women lie, numbers don't, right? Rings matter. Are you one of those people, rings matter?
1: Absolutely. Who isn't?
4: Well, with that being said, tie eighth all time with 25 Grammy Awards in the history of music with Jay-Z, Kanye West, David Frost, and Vladimir Horowitz. That's number one. Number two, he is one of four artists who have won Grammy of the Year three times as the main credit, along with Frank Sinatra, Paul Simon, and Taylor Swift. Stevie Wonder is the only artist who have won the award with three consecutive albums releases in a row. It ain't close.

0: it's Stevie Wonder. Now, if you're talking about like our favorite sports athlete and all that, my personal favorite is Marvin Gaye because he has more songs that I like. That one caller hit the nail on it. Absolutely.
1: Now, DJ, you and I are going to do this together, okay? As friends, okay, as friends, I've only one time romantically played this song in a closed room, and my wife was the only other person in the room. All right, so are you ready, DJ? Uh-huh. Ready? Ready?
0: Uh-huh.
1: One, ready. Two, let's get it on.
0: Get it on, yeah. Hey, Mark. Hey, Mark.
1: What's up, buddy?
0: I got one for you for your lady, man.
1: What's that?
0: It's called I Want You by Marvin Gaye. Play I Want You. You have a nice, you know, romantic evening. Play I Want You by Marvin Gaye. Lastly, I want her.
1: I want her. The question is, can I get her? That's the question. You know, the want is never the problem.
0: hey, Mark. So check this out. The one caller, and you're right, man, we have a plethora. Like, I had to remember, man, you know Switch. I don't know if you're familiar with the DeBarges and Switch, I Call Your Name. Them guys are from here. To answer your other question, he's on his way to being a great, but the artist Kim is one of our newer people who is on his way to greatness. You have guys like Big Sean. You have hip-hop artists like Icewear Vezo, Peezy. They're getting national attention now, so there are younger guys that are on their way to greatness. But to that one caller, I agree with him. Mark, if you're talking about the best voice, it's David Ruffin. It ain't even close. He's like in the top three. But Stevie Wonder is on that echelon with R. Kelly, Prince, Michael Jackson, Quincy Jones. He's the best of the best. It ain't
1: Thank
0: even
1: you,
0: close
1: DJ. That. I appreciate it, bud. One more. Let's get to Victor in Pontiac. What do you got, Victor, quickly?
2: Hey, Mark. Welcome to the show, man. Welcome to Detroit.
1: Thank you, bud.
2: I know I'm late, but I haven't called since you've been on. So
1: thank you.
2: I got a different track. Jeff Mills. So nobody really knows him, but he was on WJLB. I think he followed up the Electrifying Mojo. You know, he was a mixer, and he is a international star. Now I know there's some people out there going, "Oh, I'm so glad this guy mentioned this guy," because Jeff Mills kind of invented house music, and man, he's been in Europe. Rocking, and they love him over there, and he started right here in Detroit. So I know we're up against it, brother, but thank you.
1: Appreciate it, buddy. Thank you so very much. 248-539-9797 is where you guys can get to us on the show. Fun conversation, ladies and gentlemen. Fun conversation in honor of the 47th annual Detroit Jazz Festival. And by the way, the consensus winner was Stevie Wonder. All right, so coming your way next. Do you want this D or do you want that D? No, I promise I'm not talking about the double Ds, but it's next here on 97.1.
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8: 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Got an opinion? Don't go yelling at clouds. Crank up the sports talk and yell at the radio instead. 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
9: Let's get you abreast on what's going on in college football right now. Looks like Nebraska is going to hang on and beat Ohio. Going to say Ohio to them. Indiana's up by 29 on North Texas, 45-16. Alabama, 48-10 over East Carolina. Or Houston, somewhat close against Oregon State, 26-13. Ohio State, 49. Ball State, 3. Just 5 minutes into Georgia and Tennessee State. And the Bulldogs lead it 14-0. Still to come in top 25 action, Boise State at Oregon, where the Ducks are a 24.5-point favorite. Remember when Boise State and Oregon used to be like a good game? What happened? What happened is the haves and the have-nots happened. What happened is Nike's money happened. Used to be Boise State could run with the Oregon Ducks. They no longer can. 24.5-point spread. In essence, a very similar spread to Boise State and Oregon, as we're seeing with Western Michigan and Michigan later. Texas State gets Texas, Marshall, Penn State, Furman, Tennessee, Northern Illinois, and Iowa. Missouri State, Texas A&M, Abilene Christian, Texas Tech. The headliner, Clemson at LSU. The problem for me there is it butts up against Western Michigan and Michigan. So how much of Clemson, LSU am I going to see? BYU is playing something called Utah Tech. Anyone else out there like me? Today, years old, when they heard of Utah Tech for the first time? Anyone out there? So all of that is interesting. But what is less interesting and what is more troublesome is what we have going on here. Now, I said that the tease to this, and Bobby's like, please don't say that tease again, was do you want this D or do you want that D? All right, this is a family show. Okay, eyes up here. I'm simply asking, would you like the fourth letter of the alphabet? That's all that I'm asking. But what am I talking about here? I'm talking about Jalen Duren or Dylan Larkin. This D or that D. Which would you prefer? Now, I got to be honest with you. With the developments that are going on right now, I am really this close to saying screw it with Jalen Duren and going back to Dylan Larkin and trying to make that work. If I have a choice between one of those two, who would I rather take back at this point? I think I'm strongly leaning towards Dylan Larkin. Now let's establish the why here. Why is that the case? Well, Dylan Larkin, in my opinion, did nothing wrong. Even if you want to say, well, Dylan Larkin screwed over the Wings by not giving them a greater list of teams, guess whose fault that is? The Red Wings. The Red Wings could have stipulated on the contract how many teams he needs to give them. They didn't. So you cannot fault Dylan Larkin for following the terms of the contract that the Red Wings gave him. In a couple of years, if Dylan Larkin still wanted out and stayed here, he's got to give him a list of 10 teams. So why is it that that stipulation is in his contract, but there's no stipulation for how many teams he needs to give him right now? And a number of people have said, if you have a no-trade clause and you ask to be traded, you waive your no-trade clause. Again, it doesn't say that in his contract. So stop blaming Dylan Larkin and start blaming the Red Wings, who yet again, shocker, have let things slip beneath the cracks. But guys, I am just like, I don't get it. I don't understand it. I'm going to need you to explain to me. I am so freaking over Jalen Duren, his inflated head, and him thinking his name matches his game. The biggest problem that the Pistons have had with Jalen Duren is the fact that he made the All-NBA team. And so Jalen Duren's reps are saying, well, we're entitled to $57 million a year. And the Pistons are coming back and they're saying something like, well, actually, there's a lot of guys that could give us 10 points and 9 rebounds when it counts. And we don't need to pay those guys $57 million a year. Why is it there are not enough people, not enough athletes in society who care about the way their contracts impact their team? The NBA salary cap is $164.9 million. Okay? One

64.9. If it was allowed, don't you agree with me that Jalen Duren would accept $100 million a year? And so if he accepted that $100 million a year, how good would the team be? You thought the Detroit Pistons from a few years ago was the worst team you ever saw? You have no idea. Jalen Duren plus $64 million to fill out 13 roster spots? Brother, that team's not winning five games all year long. But Jalen Duren would still take his $100 million, wouldn't he? Why is it that winning has become secondary in sports? Why is that? And that, yet when I say that, when I say at this point, I'll take Dylan Larkin back before this prima donna, pointing to a picture of Jalen Duren, I get a bunch of people yelling at me like, how dare you step in front of a man and his money? Jalen Duren has every right to grab the bag. It's not Jalen Duren's job to give him a responsible contract. It's the GM of the Pistons' job to give him a responsible contract. No, no, no. But you need everybody pulling from the same side of the rope, man. Like Jalen Brunson gave up $113 million on what he could have made. Jalen Duren accepted a contract with the Knicks for $143. He could have accepted $256 by waiting a little longer. Why didn't he do it? He wanted to play on a winning team. He wanted his team to have the resources to build a championship contender. What is the biggest reason the Knicks won the championship? If you asked 100 people that question, you might get 100 different answers. But here's the right one. It's that Jalen Brunson gave up $113 million so the Knicks could be better. I don't hear Jalen Duren doing any of that, do you? I don't hear Jalen Duren doing that, doing a damn thing towards that. Listen to this, the latest report. Jalen Duren and his camp don't necessarily want to be in Detroit long term because they do not feel valued, Brett Siegel, who covers the NBA, says. GTFO. Just don't let the door hit you where the good. They don't feel valued. Do you know what Detroit's offering them? $35 million a year. Four-year deal, $140 million. I wish someone would devalue me that way. I'm pretty sure I would go lay concrete all day long for $35 million a year, right? Could somebody please devalue me that way? So that is what Detroit is offering Jalen Duren. He says he's being devalued. And yet still, as we sit here today, there's a far greater likelihood that Jalen Duren is still going to call Detroit home than there is for Dylan Larkin, right? That reality exists. But I'm here to ask you guys, all right, like if you have to take one of them back, who are you taking back? Is it Dylan Larkin or is it Jalen Duren? 248-539-9797 is where you guys can get to us on the show. If you would like to take one of them back, who would you like to take back? Dylan Larkin or Jalen Duren at that number. 248-539-9797 is where you guys can get to us. I feel like we've lost our way as a society, quite honestly. Like, money has become more important than winning. And to the few old school players that are still out there in the new school era, Jalen Brunson being one of them, they're getting all the spoils. You know, like if I was Trajan Langdon trying to sell Jalen Duren on being less selfish and being about the team, I would play Jalen Brunson's clips talking about that time after time after ever-loving time. He took less money so his team would have a chance to win. And what happened? It's almost like the earth aligns, isn't it? It's almost like karma is actually really a thing and karma counts and karma matters. Because when you give back for the greater good for the whole, you are rewarded with the riches of NBA championships. You're rewarded like that. Or you can be like Jalen Duren and you can quote unquote, get mine, get my bag. You can overpay for them. And then you can't win a damn thing because you have a salary cap. The salary cap is why you can't pay Jalen Duren everything he's asking for. The sure

0: fire fail-proof method to ensure that you don't win anything is to overpay for players. 248-539-9797 is where you guys can get to us on the show. Dylan Larkin, Jalen Duren. You can keep one in Detroit and the other one gets shipped. Who are you keeping? Who are you punting from? Coming your way next, we're going to get your thoughts on this. Plus, there's a Steve Yzerman tie-in coming your way next on 97.1.
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2: We roll on until 5 o'clock today. And look, we've had our fair share of drama this offseason, right? And unfortunately for the Pistons, they do really need Jalen Duren. They moved off of Beef Stew so that they would have the money to give Jalen Duren what he wants. This is not a faction of them being cheap. This, you know, you should applaud Trajan Langdon not giving Jalen Duren his money, because the reason why he isn't giving him his money is because he wants to win a championship here. Like there are some less than intelligent sports people out there that'll just cheer if Jalen Duren stays here. Yay, Jalen Duren is back. What's he making? $57 million. Oh, that just tanked any chance you have of winning anything. Oh, well, at least we got Jalen Duren back. That's not a very smart take. Not a very smart take. The worst contracts in sports are those of B players getting A money, especially when you have a salary cap. Now, I think Jaylen Brown is a great player. Jaylen Brown. But Jaylen Brown was traded because the Celtics felt like he was a B player making A money. That's why he was dealt. They're like, we have one of the 10 worst contracts in the NBA. Traded to Philadelphia. Let's get to Mark in Clinton Township, who's up next on the show. Hey, Mark, you're on 97.1. What's good, man?
3: How you doing? It's Bureau Fat Mark here with a K. How you doing?
2: Good, man.
3: I'd take Larkin over. Duren's a traitor. Didn't he contact the Kings or the Clippers or something?
2: He did, but I'm sure Dylan Larkin has reached out to other teams as well.
3: Yeah, I don't know. I just said Duren doesn't rub me the right way. You're right on Brunson. He brought a championship by not. Those guys make so much money as it is. Good Lord. Well, how much is enough?
2: Exactly. What can you do with $40 million a year that you can't do at $35 million a year? Right?
3: Exactly.
2: And what can you do?
3: If you like it in Detroit, you want to stay home, take what you can get. Doesn't he want to build a winner? Don't people like to win anymore?
2: Apparently not. When did winning become secondary? When?
3: When the money got so high, I guess. Terrible. Terrible.
2: Exactly. Mark, thanks for the call, man. I do appreciate hearing from you. 248-539-9797 is where you guys can get to us on the show. As we kick this around and as we go through this, you know, to me, Dylan Larkin did nothing wrong. To me, Jalen Duren is doing everything wrong. And he's showing you his true colors. He's showing you that he's all about himself. Tim Duncan, 2012, a texter says, massive pay cut. Then he became a champion in 2014. So says Corey in Commerce. Texter says, Mark, get JD out of here. Fans watch sports to see their team go all the way for the postseason. B-ball Paul is better making $5 million a year. Let's see here. Ask Cade to take a pay cut. He hasn't been a super performer in the playoffs. Look at Cleveland Game 7, one game away from the Eastern Conference Finals, and look how he performed. Texter, the problem is this. Cade Cunningham makes the All-NBA team. He gets a contract bonus when he does that, right? But that contract bonus counts against the salary cap. So when your player achieves something, it hurts your team. Instead of 25% of Cade Cunningham's money counting against the cap, now Cade Cunningham makes 30% of the cap. That is the dumbest thing I've ever heard. It's negative enforcement. Negative reinforcement. Hey, man, shoot for the All-NBA team so your team can be worse off for it. If you just made it so that Cade Cunningham could make 5% more, but it didn't count against the salary cap, no one would have any problem with that. But now Jalen Duren's people are saying, well, I'm on the All-NBA team as well. I'm there as well. What's the problem? It's ridiculous. It's absolutely ridiculous. By the way, I was watching this. I want to say it was posted by somebody on the Wing.

Wheel podcast. But it got a ton of votes this week, and I was wondering what the hell I was looking at. Do you wish Steve Yzerman was still the GM of the Red Wings? Would you believe that 56% of respondents said yes? 56% of people said, yeah, I wish that Steve Yzerman was still the GM of this team. And I literally fell out of my chair when I saw that. Like, I just plopped right on the ground. What? There are still people that wish Steve Yzerman was still the GM in this city? You got to be kidding me, man. Like, really? You want more of that suffering? Texter says, Mark, I agree with you on 98% of what you say, but you're dead wrong about Larkin. This is not on Detroit. He's a cleaning product, he says. He's a cleaning product, and he's not a team player. He complained publicly for several years that not enough of the guys went to war with every night. No. Dylan Larkin trooped up for this team for a decade plus and cares about his legacy, cares about winning, is making a fraction of what Jalen Duren is asking for. He cares about winning. You should applaud him for asking for a trade because he can't win here. Isn't that what we all should want? To be able to win? What's the biggest reason I wanted to come here? I wanted to win. You know, I wanted to come and join a winning team to see what it was like to join one of the best teams in America, man. You know, like I was on the... I was on the Leicester City team in South Carolina that achieved really cool things, but now I'm having a chance to be on Arsenal, to be on Chelsea, to be on Man U. And like I always wanted that opportunity. And now you have that opportunity. That's all Dylan Larkin wants. He wants an opportunity to win. And who are we to begrudge that for him? Who are we to take that away from him? Make that make sense, because it doesn't make sense to me, if I'm honest with you. All right, 248-539-9797 is where you guys can get to us on the show. We've also touched on the Detroit Tigers on the show today, and we've asked you openly and honestly, they signed this 12-year-old. And we said, look, do you have an issue, any beef whatsoever with the Tigers signing a 12-year-old, Mr. Santos, out of the Dominican? And I don't. And I further believe that this is more evidence that this team is not cheap. This team doesn't have to blow $4 million on a 12-year-old. What's the percentage chance that he becomes great? Maybe 50-50, maybe probably significantly less than that, right? Well, they're making a bet. They're making an investment. Not unlike you would make an investment on a budding stock. Is there guarantee it's going to pay dividends? No. No guarantee whatsoever it's going to pay dividends. But you like what you see. You like the promise of the stock, so you're taking a swing at it. Good for them. That's what aggressive teams do. They see an opportunity. They go for it. And guess who needs to sign off on all that? Oh, yeah. Tigers ownership needs to sign off on that. So they did, and whether you agree or disagree with going after a 12-year-old, I don't mind the investment. They have now, they get the first date with this 12-year-old kid who apparently can hit a 92-mile-an-hour fastball out of the park. Guys, I got to tell you, I am getting really close to the age where, like, Jackson is getting close to beating me in a race. And he's 9 years old. Don't ask my age. You never ask a lady her age. But he's getting close to beating me. And it's now requiring almost like my 100% speed to beat him in a race. And he's 9. And I don't feel good about this. How does it make you feel that this 12-year-old that the Tigers just signed can athletically do things that you can't do? Can athletically do things that you could never do. And he's 12. Again, how does

0: How does that make you feel? Can't feel good, right? Because, like, in our minds, we can still do all of these amazing athletic things. Then somebody films you one day and you're like, oh, that's not me. There's no way I look that unathletic, right? Texter says, Mark, if Dylan wanted to keep his options open, he shouldn't have signed such a long contract. Stop defending Larkin. It's sickening. Well, wait a minute. Stop defending the team that employs Larkin. He's given him no reason to want to be here. Dylan Larkin is allowed to request a trade. Dylan Larkin will show up to work if his request isn't granted. He is allowed to request out of here. You know, if the infrastructure of what makes 97 great all went by the wayside, you don't think hosts here would want out? To Dylan Larkin, what he's getting is not what he signed up for in any respect. All right, 248-539-9797 is where you guys can get to us. I've got some mailbag questions from you to me that I'm going to answer next for you here on 97.1.
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0: until 5 o'clock today. College football going on in full swing. Cincinnati leads Boston College 3-0 in quarter number one as well. Penn State's season is underway. They lead Marshall 3-0 in the first. Tennessee already a touchdown over Furman. By the way, rule number one of sports fandom, you're allowed one big school and you're allowed one small school. There is no rooting for Michigan and Michigan State. You get one big school and one small school. My big school is the University of Florida. My small school is Furman. Said as abbreviations, I choose UF and FU. I actually like you, but that's the abbreviation. All right? UF and Furman are my big schools and my small schools. But Furman's up against it today, man. They got the ball 3rd and 10 at their own 35-yard line, and they're an underdog by about 40-some-odd points today. So this is interesting. Every so often, once we get enough questions in the mailbag, we do a little mailbag segment for you. And so go ahead and put up the flag on your mailbox because the mailbag has come in. Now, Bobby, if you would be so kind as to do the honors, okay? Pick two questions, Bobby, should they come in from the text line that you would like me to answer. Okay, so the mailbag, the rules of the mailbag are simple, all right? You don't talk about the mailbag outside of the mailbag, all right? But also, if you choose the question, Bobby, I have to answer it honestly, okay? I have to answer the question honestly. So we've gotten mailbag questions. We give the people the chance to give us mailbag questions. And Bobby, if there, you don't have to pick two, but if there are two that come in that you like, well, then I am contractually obligated to answer them honestly. Do I like your pink hat, Bobby? No, I do not. Do you care, Bobby? No, he does not.
1: Absolutely not.
0: No, he does not. Carl in Romulus wants to know, Mark, what are your favorite and least favorite things about Detroit? Easy. I mean, both of these are really, really easy. Favorite thing about Detroit, we have the greatest sense of community I've ever been a part of. I dreamed of being a part of a community like this, and the greatest sports community you've ever seen, to the point where you guys treat us like we play for the team. You guys, like, anytime I go anywhere, somebody recognizes the voice or something, just so much kindness. And that happens more here. Do you guys know that on average about 3 times a week, my voice gets recognized from somebody I don't know? And it's just like, that is uniquely Detroit. And that's awesome. Least favorite thing about Detroit, also very, very easy. You guys are otherwise nice people. When you enter your vehicle, you become not nice people. And I don't understand the disconnect there. I understand it's the Motor City, but you're not a race car driver. So, you know, that horn of yours, you can shove it, okay? That horn of yours. Especially when I didn't even do anything wrong. Okay? Let me over when I signal. Keep your horn to yourself. Keep your horn to yourself, for crying out loud. So this happened the other day. I was walking, right? And I was walking by the front of my complex. And there was a guy that was wanting to turn into the front of my complex. But because I was walking in front of it, he waited for me, which is a nice thing to do. The guy behind him wailed on the horn at this guy because he was waiting for me to cross the street on foot. And it's just like, I'm looking at this guy and I'm like, okay, so you want the guy in front of you just to run me over? Just

Because you can clearly see the scene here, right? I'm crossing the front of my complex. Guy's waiting to turn in. He's waiting for me to pass. Guy behind him doesn't want to wait, so he wails on the horn. Just like, it's the, like, the way we drive about here, around here, is not a good look for us. Because we're actually much better than that. Jen in Birmingham messaged, what hosts are the most like they actually are on the air? Rieger and Valeni. Only difference between Rieger off the air and on the air is off the air. Sometimes Rieger will be like, hey man, did you hear so-and-so said this? Did you hear so? Can you believe so-and-so said this? And so every once in a while off the air, like Rieger will get out in a really low voice and like he will share with you some scuttlebutt that he heard from somewhere. But other than that, he's exactly who he is on the air. And one of the things I really respect about Mike Valeni is he is exactly the same dude on the air and off the air. If you like him on the air, you'd like him off the air. If you don't like him on the air, you wouldn't like him off the air. He's exactly the same dude. There's a genuine quality there. Jim in Farmington Hills wants to know, what misconception about you bothers you the most? Are there misconceptions about me? One that I didn't care for was if you Google search my name, there will be a Reddit thing that comes up. And this guy said that he thought that because I hosted a national show, that I thought I would just come here to Detroit and take over. He goes, man, I think Mark's gotten a rude awakening. I think he thought he was just going to come here and like take over everything. And it's just like, that is so baseless. Like this experience in Detroit has already gone so far and above and beyond what I ever thought and hoped. I never said, man, I'm expecting to come here and take over.

0: heart, man. And what you guys do here, from the bakeries to the ice cream to the specialty foods, whether it be the Coney Island or the Detroit style pizza. I still haven't had the shawarma. I still haven't had that. You recommend the shawarma?
1: Shawarma's great.
0: Yeah, you like the shawarma. Okay. Haven't had the shawarma yet. I don't know why I'm a little intimidated by it, but I haven't had it yet. I'm looking forward to it. Poonchkies are outstanding. Just outstanding. Like, your native foods here are freaking amazing. Freaking amazing. So I mean, like, it's 12 on a scale of 1 to 10. I don't have enough time to go to all of the great places here. Like, if I lived here for 30 years, would I still be able to go to every great restaurant here? I don't know what the answer to that is. 248-539-9797 is where you guys can get to us on the show. Texter says, Mark, you have been here for 2 years and I love you to death. This is George. You are so correct about the drivers. I just had one because I was driving too slow. Everyone is in a hurry to go nowhere. It's a joke. Yeah, like, just imagine, like, you're crossing in front of your complex. Guy waits for you to cross the road, and the guy behind him is wailing on his horn. Like, why? It's a sunny day, you know? It's like sun and fun. Like, where are you going? Do you have a wife in the car whose water just broke and you are trying to get to the hospital? Because that is the only occurrence that would warrant that kind of behavior. Quite honest. And it's never like the little, eh. It's like, like they're wailing on the horn. We're much better people than that, 97.
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cetera. And the reason is that a lot of vacation time gets denied in September thereafter. And it's because everybody's got to be locked in. This is the time of year where you get jacked up. Everyone makes their bread. Everyone's got to be accounted for. Everyone's got to be here. And that's really what changes. It's just you gear up for football season, and then you've got to be there, man. You've got to be there day in and day out. All right, so I thought this was interesting. The NFL released its top 100, the NFL Network did, and what is the NFL top 100? It is a for us, by us, by the players in the National Football League. So the players determine who their top 100 players are. And it is very, very interesting because there are six Lions who made the cut. And in case you're wondering how that stacks up, there is not a team in the NFL who has more than six players in the top 100. There are two others that have six with you. The Rams are one of them. But you have as many top 100 players as anybody. So I'm going to count these down for you from within the top 100. And we are going to go over these together. And then I have a question for you about this. But the number 88 player in the NFL and the sixth best Detroit Lion, according to the players, is one Jack Campbell. So Jack Campbell, congratulations to you, sir. Job well done. And then we go way up the poll. Like, seriously, massively up the poll here. So we've got 1, 2, 3, 4, 5 left. Would you believe that according to the players in the National Football League, the fifth best player on the Detroit Lions is Penei Sewell? They say Penei Sewell is the fifth best player on the team, and he's the 37th best player in the National Football League. So who is the fourth best player on the Lions? They say it's number 33 out of the top 100. They say it's Jared Goff, third best player on the Lions. Would you classify Jared Goff as a better player than Penei Sewell? Football player. Who's a better football player, Jared Goff or Penei Sewell? What do you say? The number, 654, the third best player on the Detroit Lions, coming in at number 30 on the NFL Top 100, they say is Aiden Hutchinson at number 30. I don't know, man. Are there 29 players in the NFL better than Hutch? Are there 36 players in the NFL better than Penei Sewell? Is Jared Goff better than Penei Sewell as a football player? So now I've just got 2-1. And you're probably in your mind like putting together like who this might be, where you might get a response here. Well, the 22nd best player in the NFL, according to the players, is one Amon-Ra St. Brown. He is down two spots from last year, but still incredibly strong. 22nd overall in the National Football League. And then we get to the creme de la creme. We get to the very, very best. Who is the best player on the Detroit Lions? And if you've been paying attention to this segment closely, thank you. Appreciate it. But it's a surprise to me. It's the only top 10 player in the NFL the Lions have. And it's not a surprise that he's in the top 100 or even the top 50. I know he'd be there. He's the ninth best player in the NFL, according to the players. Before I reveal his name, know that Patrick Surtain II is number 10. Micah Parsons is number 8. Puka Nacua is number 7. 6 is Christian McCaffrey. Now to the top 5, Jaxon Smith-Njigba, 4, Matthew Stafford, 3, Bijan Robinson, 2, Josh Allen, and 1, Myles Garrett. So the Rams just acquired the best player in the National Football League for the players by the players. Number 9 on your team
is

0: Jahmyr Gibbs. The players of the NFL say Jahmyr Gibbs is the best player on your favorite team. And they say he's the best player on your favorite team by a country mile. I mean, Jahmyr Gibbs is number 9. Amon-Ra St. Brown doesn't pop up till number 22, and no one else pops up until number 30. Are you serious with this right now? Seriously. I want to ask you guys point blank when we can have the debate. 248-539-9797. Who is the Lions' best player? Who is the best player? How does it make sense to you that Jared Goff is ranked better or higher than Penei Sewell? Number 33 for Jared Goff, number 37 for Penei Sewell. This isn't asking you which position is most important, even though left tackle is incredibly important. They're asking you who is the best player. Who are the best players in the National Football League? Myles Garrett is the best player in the NFL, according to the players. Is Jahmyr Gibbs, in fact, the best player in the National Football League? 248-539-9797 is where you can get to us. Is he the best player on your Detroit Lions? I say none. Nunca. I say no, he isn't. As a matter of fact, if I am ranking Detroit Lions, Jahmyr Gibbs, I say, would come in as the 4th best player on the team. I'd have Penei 1, Hutch 2, Amon-Ra 3, Jahmyr Gibbs 4. I think Amon-Ra has a lot of leadership skills that might not be visibly seen in this ranking system. But Jared Goff is ahead of Penei Sewell? It's a fair debate to me. Who is the best player on the Lions? The players say it's not close, it's Jahmyr Gibbs. But what say you? 248-539-9797. Let's get to Luke in Flint, who's up next. Hey, Luke, you're on 97.1.
1: Hey, guys, how you doing?
0: Good.
1: I don't really have too much to say. I just agree with you. Penei Sewell, definitely the best player on the team.
0: I mean, like, definitely, right? So, like, why is position. He? Yeah. Why, he's the 5th best player in the players' rankings. 5th.
1: Yep, I don't understand it. I think I might agree with you on the St. Brown thing, too.
0: Yeah. Like, it's just, I think he's the best player on the team, right? Like, he's a better football player than Jahmyr Gibbs is, right? You want to see Jahmyr Gibbs without Penei Sewell? I don't think you'd be interested in seeing Jahmyr Gibbs run without Penei Sewell, right?
1: No, I think I would put Penei Sewell as like a top 5 player in the NFL, and I think he's really underrated on the rankings there.
0: Good stuff. Luke, appreciate the call, man. Thank you. 248-539-9797. We keep it moving. We get to Greg in West Bloomfield, who's up next. All right, Greg, best player on the Lions. Who is it? The NFL players say it's Jahmyr Gibbs by a country mile. Are they right?
2: The NFL players are wrong. The best player on the Detroit Lions is Penei Sewell. Okay, who's the one player on the team right now that when anybody is asked about, if somebody says, oh, he's going into the Hall of Fame, it ain't Jahmyr Gibbs, even though he might end up there. It's Penei Sewell. Penei Sewell. Ask Dan Campbell. He says it's Penei Sewell. The players are wrong.
0: Greg, I would wholeheartedly agree with you. I would wholeheartedly agree that it's not Jahmyr Gibbs, but is it Penei Sewell? Now, I don't think Jack Campbell has an argument here. With respect to Jared Goff, unless he wins the MVP, he doesn't yet have an argument here, even though I think he's going to have a great season. Amon-Ra St. Brown, look, he's pound for pound one of the toughest players in the NFL, but his size does offer some limitation, right? So, I mean, I think it comes down to Sewell and Hutch. Those are, to me, the two best players on the team. Am I right on that?
2: I would argue with that. I would say it's Sewell, okay, and then I would say it's Hutch. Now, if somebody wants to argue for Amon-Ra St. Brown, okay, you know, there's an argument to be made. But like you said, he's an undersized player, you know. But if you just look at his results, you can't argue about his results. He's fantastic.

0: But the question is he more fantastic than Aiden Hutchinson? No, because Aiden is doing what he's doing essentially without very much help, unless you want to, you know, throw in what Aleem McNeil does. But, you know, here again, Amon-Ra St. Brown, he's got, you know, J-Mo drawing some attention. He's got, you know, LaPorta drawing some attention. He's got a number of people, you know, that make it a little bit easier for him, so to speak. Hutch's got nobody. It's just him. So I would say he's number two, and I would say I'd probably say Gibbs is number three and Amon-Ra's number four.
1: There you go, Greg. Thanks for the call, man. 248-539-9797 is where you can get to us. When you have tied for the most top 100 players in the NFL, and the Lions do with six, naturally there's a debate about who is the best player on the team. That debate rages on even more so when you consider that the NFL players said it's Jahmyr Gibbs in a landslide. Are they right? We are 97.1.
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2: Great to have you guys with us. 97-1, we roll on until 5 o'clock p.m. today. So we've got a texter who is just flat wrong on something here. He says, the texter says, listen to this. He goes, Mark, here's the explanation. Gibbs is the best running back in the league. Sewell and Hutch are tied for the second best at their positions. Brown third, Goff fourth. Well, the reality is Sewell is actually the highest rated tackle on the board at number 37. And Jahmyr Gibbs is not the number one running back on the board. As a matter of fact, Jahmyr Gibbs isn't the second best running back on the board. You have Bijan Robinson as the third best player in the NFL. You have Christian McCaffrey as the sixth best player in the NFL. And you have Jahmyr Gibbs as the ninth best player in the NFL. How about that? I mean, he's the third best running back, but he's considered to be the best Detroit Lion. Do you buy or sell Gibbs as the best player on the Lions? It was a healthy debate there for sure. Alan in Southfield is up next. Hey, Alan, thanks for the call. You're on 97.1.
3: Hey, buddy. I'm going to just answer this question. Thank you for taking my call.
2: Sure.
3: I'm going to answer the question this way. We're talking about the ranking from NFL players. From the standpoint of being a player, it's different than being a fan. From the standpoint of being a player, you're looking at who is going to posterize you, who's standing in front of you when you're playing the game. As fans, we're watching this on television. We've got our mindset there. But as a player, you're looking at who am I afraid of or who am I worried about being across in the game? Now, if you're a player and you got to think about, can I tackle? Can I stop Gibbs? You're worried about your ankles being broken. If you're a player and you're talking about and you're looking across, I would put Sewell up there. I'd put Aiden up there. But from the standpoint of who do I want to see on Sunday, at a Sunday game, I'd put Gibbs right up there. No question.
2: Okay, so do you agree that Jahmyr Gibbs is the best player on the Lions? That's something you agree with?
3: What I'd agree with is from the standpoint of a player, because we were talking about the rankings from what the players believe are the best players. From the, it's a difference between looking at it from the standpoint of a fan and looking at it from the standpoint of a player. If I'm a player, I'm gonna practice. I'm gonna build my game around who is gonna be in front of me. What do I have to worry about from my position? What do I have to look at? What is this person gonna do to me? That's across from me. As a fan, we're looking at individual accolades and we're saying, hey, without question, from the Lions' standpoint, as a fan, I would say Sewell. But if I were in the NFL and I was standing across from someone, I'd be more afraid of Gibbs than I would of anybody else in life.
2: Thank you, Alan. I appreciate that. So does being afraid of somebody make somebody the best? I mean, I think that's an interesting distinction, right? As if I'm ranking the six Lions who made it, I would have Penei 1. I would have Hutch 2. I would have Amon-Ra St. Brown 3. I would have Jahmyr Gibbs 4, Goff 5, and Jack Campbell 6. That's how I would have it. But that's not how the players see it. Goff, though, at number 33 sounds impressive until you realize there's 12 quarterbacks ahead of him. But still, to be 33rd means that he's incredibly respected in the National Football League, right? Like, it's just a massive amount of respect for him.

0: Number 11, by the way, is Drake May. So quarterback's getting a lot of love. No love for the big uglies. Let's get to Mike in Royal Oak, who's up next. Hey, Mike, you're on 97.1.
1: How you doing, bud?
0: Good.
1: Thanks for taking my call.
0: Sure.
1: I feel like you just are thinking about it all wrong, how they voted for it, I guess. Importance to the team. Like Gibbs, he does the running, he does the receiving. As for Sewell, he's the best player on our team, no question, but he can't block everybody coming in. Like if he wasn't in the game.
0: Yeah, but okay. But what good is Jahmyr Gibbs if he doesn't have Penei Sewell blocking for him?
1: I mean, he goes the other side.
0: Does he? Do you know how many 100-yard rushing games Jahmyr Gibbs had last year?
1: They had two back, so it's kind of not fair.
0: Well, he had three. He had three games. And as a matter of fact, one, two, three, four, five, six. Mike, he had 70 yards or more in just 6 out of 17 games. So again, if you are not producing the statistics, you know, like best player on the Lions, he had 6 games out of 17 with 70 yards or more. Really?
1: He's going to have to prove his worth this year, you know, without Montgomery.
0: He will.
1: But no, I don't argue the fact about Sewell. He's definitely our best player. I feel like Gibbs is, you know, he can do so much, and he's so electric, man. Since we got him, I've just been crying for him to be the starter. I don't know why they started Montgomery first.
0: Right. I hear you. Hey, Mike, good to hear from you, man.
1: You too, man. You're the one I call, just so you know.
0: Oh, man, that means, dude, I love Royal Oak, and I appreciate the kind words, man. I love where you're at, man. We've had some really fun times out there.
1: Oh, heck yeah, man.
0: Cool,
1: have
0: buddy.
1: A great day,
0: take
1: buddy.
0: Care. You do the same. Really nice words. So Texter says, Mark, I'd say Goff is the best player on the team. And that's because over the last three seasons, he's number one at his position across the NFL in important stats. Numbers don't lie. It's true. Like Jared Goff is really high up there. So why isn't Jared Goff getting any love in all of the tiers and hierarchies and so on and so forth? You know, Fox Sports this week ranked Jared Goff in the fourth tier of quarterbacks. Say he was in the category of supporting cast dependent. And also in that class of quarterbacks was Kyler Murray and Daniel Jones. Jared Goff is in the Kyler Murray and Daniel Jones class of quarterback, according to Fox Sports. Texter says, Mark, the caller makes a good point. There's more defensive players who would rate Gibbs higher because of his volume. Less players have to go head-to-head with Penei Sewell. Okay, but it's their job to vote for the best, though, right? The best. That's their job. I don't know. Let's get to Max in Ann Arbor, who's up next. What's up, Max?
2: Hey, thank you for taking the call.
0: Sure, man.
2: So the argument that I had was basically how Penei Sewell unlocks Jahmyr Gibbs' ability, and I 100% agree with that. But then we got to also consider Amon-Ra's ability is unlocked by Jared Goff. So I don't think it's really fair to assume that Penei is the best player, although he's easily the best tackle by far in the league. But the fact that Jahmyr Gibbs' credit is credited by Penei Sewell's ability isn't really telling the full picture because of Amon-Ra.
0: Well, Max, could I not challenge you on that and say Jameson Williams unlocks things for Amon-Ra St. Brown? Like that things would be much less unlocked for Amon-Ra St. Brown over the middle if Jameson Williams wasn't opening them up?
2: Yeah, you could say that. Yeah.
0: Right? So, I mean, like, everything works in synergy to help everything else on the team. But for a Dan Campbell-led team, the engine is the most important thing. And the engine is the offensive line. And the best player on the offensive line is Penei Sewell. So I'm struggling to understand how Penei is not just the unanimous best player on this team.
2: I was just considering the fact that he unlocks Jahmyr Gibbs' ability, and I know that it works as a team and everything, but if you would look 5 years in the future, I know this is based off this year, but 5 years in the future, I think Jahmyr is the best player on the team, easily.
0: Okay, well, we'll see, Max. We'll see. I hope you're right. Appreciate the call. Texter says, Mark, I would say Sewell is the best because without him, there aren't the holes for Gibbs, the protection for Goff, etc. John, you nailed it, man. Because when the offensive line was

0: subpar last year. What was Jahmyr Gibbs doing? 9 carries for 19 yards against Green Bay. 9 carries for 25 yards against Minnesota. 12 carries for 39 yards against Philadelphia. 13 carries for 38 yards against the Rams. When the Lions played great teams, where was Jahmyr Gibbs? Swallowed up because the offensive line was getting swallowed up. If your success is dependent upon other people, aren't those other people more important than you are? And that person is Penei Sewell. I don't know. 248-539-9797 is where you can get to us. It's a once annual tradition we do here, and it's all college football. And it's next, 97.1.
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0: All right, Bobby, best player on the Lions. Who is it? Now, let me think about what I know of you, Bobby. Bobby can open a jar of sauerkraut that I cannot open. He will not eat the sauerkraut. He does not like the sauerkraut, Sam I am. He does not like sauerkraut. There he is. So Bobby can open the jar of sauerkraut, will not eat this. But I'm looking at you, Bobby, and I'm thinking about what's important to you. All right? I'm going to say, Bobby, that you value the heart of the problem. And I'm going to say that you're going to tell me that Penei Sewell is the best player on the team.
1: Absolutely. Ding, ding, ding. Sewell is number one, but I don't agree with the rest of your list. Gibbs is two for me. St. Brown, and then Hutch, and then Goff.
0: You don't mind 11 out of 17 games he's under 70 yards? That doesn't bother you?
1: No.
0: Like, if he was that great yet, would you be able to take him out of the game? Could you take Barry out of the game?
1: I mean, probably. But running backs who get the ball as many times as Barry did, yeah, you probably have to take him out of the game. You don't want to.
0: What I'm saying is the opponent, can they effectively remove him from the game? You couldn't do that with Barry. Like, Barry was the only thing you had to defend on the Lions for a large part. And you still, like, you couldn't stop Barry Sanders. You could only hope to contain him. Why is it so easy to stop Jahmyr Gibbs then?
1: Well, I mean, if you're mentioning just rushing numbers, but he's more than just a running back.
0: Right.
1: He's getting the ball in the passing game as well.
0: Okay.
1: And he's very much in the talks of being an offensive player of the year candidate for this coming season.
0: Right. Well, like, I want him to live up to it, but he can't be under 70 yards 11 out of 17 games. You know, I want to see under 70 yards. How about three games under 70 yards? Three out of 17.
1: I think things might be a little bit different this year now that he is the bell cow back. He's not going to be splitting time with David Montgomery.
0: Yeah, very true. Very true. All right. So we now have... We now have a once annual tradition here on the show. Okay. One time a year is all we do it. And, but it's something that I spend a good amount of time thinking about. What is it? It's it. What is it? What it is my ranking of the 20 best programs in all of college football. What this isn't is a top 25 poll. That's not what this is. What this isn't is me forecasting who's going to be great this year. This is essentially a ranking of prestige of different programs in college football. Okay? What programs have the greatest prestige relative to what they've done historically, their brand power, and what they're doing recently. So without further ado, we unveil right now this year's 2026 Mark Ryan's top 20 programs. All right. Here are the five honorable mentions who didn't make the cut. And to prove to you that I am objective and unbiased, this really pains me. Honorable mention number five is Auburn. Four is Louisville. Three is Brigham Young University. Two is Florida State. And one is Florida. This is the first year I've ever done this list where I do not have the Florida Gators

as being in my top 20 programs in all of college football. That's what four failed head coaches in a row will do to you. But I mean, some of you might still consider the Gators to be a top 20 overall program in college football. I no longer do. Here are my top 20 from 20 to 11. And then more time on the top 10. 20, I have the Utah Utes. Never flashy, always respectable. And number 19, a very similar outfit, Iowa. Why is it that Iowa's always able to beat teams more talented than it is? Right? Because they're so well coached, because they're so fundamentally sound. Iowa is the last team you ever want to see in your on your schedule. You take your 3-2 win over the Iowa Hawkeyes, and this is not in baseball, but this is football. You take your 3-2 win, and you get the hell out of it there. Number 18, a late comer the last few years, but returning to a very, very good place, the Washington Huskies. No matter who their head coach is, that great home field advantage in Seattle, they're going to be a team to be reckoned with now in the Big Ten. Be on the lookout for Washington, Jed Fish and company. Number 17, will they remain here for long? Sans Lane Kiffin. We will soon see, but Ole Miss is now number 17 on my list for the top overall programs, now led by Pete Golding. Again, we're going to have a careful eye on them and their place. The 16th best program in college football today, I have the Oklahoma Sooners. Not quite what they used to be, but still showing up in my top 20. That paperclip that they have on their helmet, that's the shape of that O and the U, in my opinion, still means something. And there's a reason why Oklahoma-Michigan is going to be the biggest game of the week next week in college football. Half of that reason is Oklahoma. The 15th best program in college football. Now, this is a hard one for me because, again, a lot of this is prestige based on history. This program has no history. But I'm going to go with the Indiana Hoosiers because not only did they blow me away year one, Kurt Cignetti, not only did they floor that in year two by winning the national championship. By the way, Indiana, the only team in the last 12 years to win a national championship that didn't begin the year top six in the AP poll. They were number 20 and they won. I'm putting Indiana in my top 20 because I feel like with Kurt Cignetti, they have staying power. And I shouldn't need to wait for the future. I think they're there now. It's the top 10 programs today, top 20 today, factoring in prestige and history. Number 14, I'm going to go Clemson. Clemson was much higher. The paw still means something, but Dabo Swinney's got to get with the times. 13, Southern Cal. How about the fact that the Trojans now find themselves outside of the top 10? Well, why? Did you see that opening day crowd against San Jose State? Literally, tens of people were there. Tens. Number 12, I'm going to go Tennessee. You're the only 10 I see. 107,000 large Neyland Stadium kind of goes back and forth between the Big House and Neyland for the largest capacity crowd. I heard Doug Carr say this week, if Michigan could play anybody anywhere, who would they play and where would they play? He goes, I'd love to go to Neyland Stadium. Number 11 for me, I'm going the home of the 12th man, Texas A&M Aggies, the 11th best program in all of college football. They're spending the money. Are they getting the results? We will soon see, but the funds are there. So Texas A&M gets their spot among the top 11. Now to the top 10 we go. Number 10 for me. Let's go with Penn State. Brian Chapman reports to the office today donning his Penn State sweater. Any truth to the rumor that Penn State jersey means you are the first loser? Because Penn State is always the bridesmaid, never the bride, and well, Brian Chapman was just the groom. Penn State number 10 for me. I'm going to go Texas number 9. Nobody gets less out of more than Texas. But they are the wealthiest program. They have their own network, right? And they're a factor every single year because of the money they have. The number 8 overall program in college football for me. I'm going the Miami Hurricanes. Why not higher? Well, because it's been very, very recent again, their resurgence. Mario Cristobal and company. If they just keep it up, though, they will soon again be in the top 5. Number 7 for me, I'm going LSU. Most expensive roster in all the college.

0: football. Lane Kiffin cares about legacy, cares about brands. He chose to go to LSU. There's a reason. It is the most intimidating home field advantage in all of college football. I've been there. I had a cup of bodily fluid dumped on my head there. Number six program in all of college football. Sorry, Mays. This is where I've got you. Just outside the top five, the Michigan Wolverines, I have as the sixth best program in college football. Outstanding in your own right. You've taken some black eyes off the field. And for those reasons, I cannot sneak you into my top five. Number five for me, the Alabama Crimson Tide. Alabama Crimson Tide. Now, the million-dollar question is, can you achieve what you did under Nick Saban with Kalen DeBoer? Until we see that, I can't put you higher than fifth. Number four for me, Notre Dame. You have the brand. You don't need to be in a conference. You have the it coach in Marcus Freeman. You have the funding at Notre Dame. You are a national championship favorite this year. Now time for my top three. Dan Lanning and the Oregon Ducks. You have Nike's money behind you. You have the it branding. I want you to think about this for a minute. About 15 years ago, the Oregon Ducks were about as boring and nondescript of a power conference team as Minnesota and NC State. They were the epitome of faceless and average. Enter Nike, enter the fun uniforms, enter Chip Kelly's offense. Suddenly, Oregon, middle of nowhere, became the it school. And they've parlayed that hot brand into getting the hot coach and into getting the best players. Second best program in college football today. Nobody from the SEC has won a national championship in 3 years. This is the best shot for this go around. It's the Georgia Bulldogs. Kirby Smart has two national championships. Look, small town SEC, the Big Ten schools, they have money, they have endowments, they have tech, they have invention. SEC towns are small cities. They have car dealerships. The lack of money in Athens, Georgia, relative to the lack of the money in the Big Ten, is knocking the SEC down quite a few pegs. Georgia's number two. They were number one, but I can't put them number one. That is because the number one program in all of college football in my 2026 list is... Boy, I just have a penchant for making friends. The Ohio State Buckeyes. Number one overall program in college football. No further arguments. Folks, they are there every single bloody year. There's never a year they're not there. Okay? So they have the money. They have the pedigree. They have the fan base. They have the results. They have it all. All right? Ohio State. The number one overall program in college football today, never taking a year off, post-Jim Harbaugh, I should say. I've got Ohio State 1, Georgia 2, Oregon 3, Notre Dame 4, Alabama 5, and Michigan coming in as my sixth best program in all of college football today. Don't tell me I'm not fair. I had my Florida Gators outside of the top freaking 20, and I can't tell you how much that pains me. But I owe you honesty and working as hard as I can on the show, and you'll always get both. We've got a take to take with you, and it's coming your way next here on 97.1.
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5: 97-1. Great to have you guys with us. Time for a take to take. A take to take with you. A couple thoughts here. So, when I was a wee lad, my parents took me to see the movie Out of Africa, and I was bored to tears. Like, absolutely bored to tears. Like, that's not a movie for, like, you know, like a wee lad, right? And I was bored to tears, but the movie got all these awards. So, like, later in life, I recently said, I'm going to check this out, right? So, I'm checking it out. I'm not done with it yet. It's pretty good. It's pretty good. Like, Robert Redford, Meryl Streep, and, like, they're having, like, some affair or something, right? So, it's a beautiful landscaping, Africa, the whole nine yards. You know what stuck out to me about this? This movie is rated PG, okay? PG. There are topless tribal women in the movie. There are lovemaking scenes in the movie. Like, not like hubba-bubba lovemaking scenes, but like scenes where you can tell they're nude.
6: It was a different time in 85.
5: Okay, but so think about this. Like, what time was better when that was PG or now? What time was better, Bobby?
6: Because I mean, if I was a kid in the 80s, I would have loved to see this.
5: PG? PG, right? Like, topless, you know, native tribes, right? Topless native tribes, and then lovemaking scenes with no clothes on. And it's rated PG. And I just find myself absolutely flummoxed and I'm like, what? This is... You know, and before you say, well, Mark, PG-13 wasn't around then. It was around for a year and a half when that movie came out, and they still gave it PG.
6: And that's not even PG-13 either.
5: But, I mean, you don't think they go back and there's, time says we need to change the rating of this movie to rated R? Like, you don't think they go back and say that? But the reality is, like, I don't know, man. Like, give me the less politically correct culture. I favor the less PC culture than the more PC culture. I don't get it. I understand it. I don't understand it. But evidently, movies with nudity, PG. When I was a wee lad, how about that? What do you say? We get to the big finish before we welcome Brian Chapman in here today. Well. We today tackled quite a bit, including in honor of the 47th annual Jazz Festival in Detroit today. We asked you who is the all-time best artist in Detroit musically. Oh, and the votes came in. Bob Seger got a lot. Diana Ross, a plethora. Aretha Franklin, many. But one carried the day, and that was one Stevie Wonder. Congratulations to Sir Steve.

0: I gave the Michigan State Spartans a B for the opening night performance. They were favored by 10. They won by 10. You did what was expected of you. You didn't fall on your face. New regime. This will be the worst team that Pat Fitzgerald ever has. You won going away by 10 plus points. Now the question is, Michigan, you're on the clock. Are you going to be able to do what's expected of you today? We had the moral conversation about whether the Tigers are right or wrong to sign a 12-year-old. I've got no problem with it whatsoever, and I'm glad he's joining us. We got to a mailbag. We asked you if you had to take back one or the other, Jalen Duren or Dylan Larkin, who would you prefer between the two? And, of course, we gave you my top 20 overall programs in all of college football today, where Penn State, Brian Chapman, came in at number 10. I think you would find that very respectable. Overall programs today in college football, this is not a ranking of teams this year. This is prestige factoring in history, your brand power as we sit here today. I have Penn State number 10 for the first year. My Florida Gators were not in the top 20.
1: That's why your nickname is Fair and Balanced, because that was a fair and balanced opinion.
0: Thank you very much.
1: Yeah, I think Penn State 10 makes sense. Obviously, last year was terrible. The year before that, though, they went to the CFP semifinal. They're up 17-0 right now and about to score a touchdown on Marshall. So, yeah, they've kind of just been lingering around, haven't won a championship since the 80s, so it's hard to move them higher than number 10. I think that's fair.
0: I have Michigan 6. I have Ohio State 1.

0: You don't say about teams that went 12-0 and didn't play anyone. You don't say, well, who was on their schedule? I mean, some people do, but they say, well, maybe they shouldn't have scheduled them if they're going to lose.
1: I hate that.
0: And the
1: we
0: thing
1: don't
0: is,
1: reward people for scheduling the way we should.
0: Well, and I think the other issue is that unlike the NFL, unlike pro sports, there's a huge discrepancy in scheduling. Everybody pretty much plays the same schedule in the NFL, whereas in the Big Ten, you could be a team like Michigan and have six ranked teams, four in the top 10 on your schedule to start the season. And then you could be a team in the same conference, Penn State, only have two. You could be a team that's not in the Big Ten and not have a single ranked team. 12-0, and when you face no ranked teams, should be looked at as less than 10-2 when you face six ranked teams. But you also got to throw in some subjectivity, because were you blowing out those 12 teams you were beating? Were you winning by a touchdown in those games you were winning? So it makes more sense that in college football, it's not just about standings. It's about subjectivity, which gets everybody arguing and makes a lot of fun.
1: Brian Chapman, my friends, is coming your way next. I will see you guys tomorrow right here at 10 a.m. here on 97.1.
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7: RPG came through the belly of the aircraft. 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
9: I'm Nick DeLuca, late afternoon window in college football, week one Saturday, and plenty of action across the country, including three top five teams making their season debuts. Number three, Georgia, all over Tennessee State, just underway in the third quarter. It's 42-3, 10:55 remaining in the third. Gunnar Stockton, 15-16, 202 yards and three touchdowns in the first half. Bulldogs will send it to the backups the rest of the way. Number two, Oregon, hosting Boise State and trailing by double digits. The Broncos up 17-7 with 2:48 remaining until halftime. Dante Moore, 15-20, 127 yards in his season debut, with Boise State out to the 10-point lead, trying to pull off what would be a shocking early season upset. Number five, Texas, on top of Texas State by three touchdowns. It's 28-7. Arch Manning, 15-20, 203 yards and a pair of touchdown passes in the first half. His first throw of the season going for a score. Ryan Wingo finding the end zone, seven catches, 121 first half yards. Matt Campbell era underway at Penn State. Number 18, Nittany Lions up 24-0 on Marshall. 118 to go second quarter. Rocco Becht making his Penn State debut. Strong first half, 10-15, 203 yards and three touchdown passes.
10: Hey, this is Rich Eisen. 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

0: here outside Walk-On's Bistro on Burbank. It's very overcast here right now.
1: I'm going to need this lightning to stay away. Every once in a while, look out. I see a little flash.
0: Well, we
1: need it to stay quiet.
0: We're far enough from kickoff. We're still 2 hours away where I don't think it's going to be an issue for us. So, if it's coming, let's get it out of the way right now. So we're still all set and ready to go. But I do like the overcast. Got a little bit of a breeze going. I love a good breeze. Coming up next, who are the players that need to bring the big monster energy to push their team to a win? We'll discover that next. 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
17: Deluca, college football is back. Week one Saturday, late afternoon window, and three top five teams are in action. Number five, Texas, hosting Texas State. High expectations for Steve Sarkisian and Arch Manning. Heisman potential off to a good start. Texas leading 35-7, just underway in the third quarter, 3 minutes in. Manning 17-23, 267 yards and three touchdowns. Big day for Ryan Wingo as well, 121 receiving yards and a score. Georgia all over Tennessee State. Number three Bulldogs just underway in the fourth quarter, 13:38 to go. Lead it 55-3. Gunnar Stockton, 202 yards and three touchdowns, and his action off to the rest of the reserves

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11: I'm Nick DeLuca. College football week one Saturday, late afternoon window, upset alert in Eugene. Number 2 Oregon coming in with significant national title hopes entering the season, taking on Boise State, and it's a 7-point game, 5.5 minutes to go in the third quarter. Oregon just took the lead. Dante Moore finding Jeremiah McClellan for a touchdown. Been a big day for those two. Moore, 252 yards and a pair of touchdowns. McClellan, 5 catches, 99 yards, and that score. But Maddox Madsen has thrown a pair of touchdown passes as well for Boise State, who has hung around thanks in part to forcing a couple of Oregon turnovers. And we'll monitor that one as a shocker is potentially in the offing. Georgia, the number 3 Bulldogs, taking on Tennessee State. They're up by 60. It's 63-3 inside 2 minutes to go in the fourth quarter. Good day for Gunnar Stockton, 202 yards and 3 touchdowns. Number 5 Texas, all over Texas State, 49-7 at the end of 3 quarters. Arch Manning's day is done, 305 yards, 4 touchdown passes. Number 18 Penn State up 38-0 on Marshall, just over 4 minutes to go in the third quarter. Rocco Beck, 13 of 18, 4 touchdowns in his Nittany Lions debut. Number 20, Tennessee, up 49-3 on Furman with a few minutes to go in the third quarter. Faison Brandon, making his college debut, has 5 total touchdowns, 3 through the air, 2 on the ground.
12: Hey, it's Michelle Smallman, and coming up Monday, it's finally here. The 2026 NFL season is set to finally kick off. We're going to get you ready for it all on Sports for Life, 6 a.m. Eastern, right here on ESPN Radio, ESPN2, and ESPNU.

0: The only play that matters is the damn next one. Everybody got me?
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0: be really good. I feel like everyone's sleeping on Georgia, even though they're back-to-back SEC champs. I digress. And so then I felt obligated to throw in somebody there to make up for the SEC domination I have going on. So I ended up on record, unfortunately, saying Oregon, Georgia.
1: Oregon and Boise State are tied right now at 24, late in the third.
0: I don't love that. Listen, it's early. That was a preseason prediction. I have time to change my mind.
1: I mean, I don't know if that's how it works.
0: Have you gone on the record yet? Go on the record right now.
1: I have not gone on the record, but I could do that right now. I'm not afraid. No one's tricking or coercing me or making me say anything I don't want to say. I would tell you, for the national championship, I don't have an SEC team playing in the national championship. I don't have a Big Ten team playing in it either.
0: Whoa.
1: That's right. How about that?
0: Do you have an independent team?
1: Go big or go home. That's right.
0: And the team you root for?
1: That's right. That's right. Miami, Notre Dame, national championship. It'll be the second game they play this year. That's right, because they play, of course, in November in South Bend. It'll be the second game they play this season. It'll be in the national championship in Vegas.
0: That'll be a hell of a story if that was to happen, because, of course, Miami kept Notre Dame out of the postseason last year for them to then meet in the national championship the next postseason.
1: Yep, that's a good story, right?
0: That's a great story.
1: That's the script. That's what the script says. 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
12: 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And I couldn't even hold my tears because when I think about it, I would not have been able to get through this without St. Jude. And so once we became part of the St. Jude family, everything was okay. Thank you, St. Jude, for helping me get her through this because I wouldn't have been able to do it without them.
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0: 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Within the first couple weeks of us getting here, I was just so scared. 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

0: these teams from Clemson's perspective. Christopher Vezina, not a new quarterback for Clemson, but new as far as it finally being his starting job. What a scenario. Hey, kid, you got the keys of the car. Now go over to Death Valley and LSU. At night, by the way, right. First game of the season, don't blow it. And then for LSU, Sam Levitt, who is a very recognizable name, but maybe not necessarily to LSU fans, as he spent the last 4 years at Arizona. Last 2 years, Arizona State, where he had a total of 34 touchdown passes. We know a couple years ago he helped lead Arizona State, of course, to a Big 12 championship and a playoff appearance there. But you got two new faces here at quarterback, at least as far as the starting position is concerned.
1: I mean, maybe at Clemson you have more than one new face there taking over.
0: You may see multiple, yeah.
1: Because he was sitting behind Klubnik, and so that's why Dabo gives him the job, because he feels like he earned it. He stayed through those couple years, stayed sitting behind Cade Klubnik, gave up a bunch of NIL money that he could have gotten elsewhere if he had transferred. In doing so, he gets rewarded with the starting job. But Tate Reynolds, the freshman, is right there because he's such a highly touted recruit.
0: And Kelly Stopper told us earlier he expects to see him get some action here tonight.
1: Yeah, so if you are Vezina, you have a lot of pressure on you, because not only is your first showing as the starting quarterback of Clemson in Death Valley at LSU, but you got this freshman breathing down your neck who you know your coach really likes. For Sam Levitt on the other side for LSU, you mentioned his numbers there at Arizona State. We can argue about whether him or Darian Mensah were the darling of the transfer portal. Either way, with LSU, they end up getting the best transfer class and, frankly, the best recruiting class this season as well. But Darian Mensah, great numbers at Arizona State, and now he's got a $50 million roster around him. What is that going to look like? But he's also got a lot of pressure, because now you're at the helm of LSU. It's a whole different thing than, frankly, being at the helm of Arizona State.
0: So the LSU fan gets their first look at their new quarterback, Sam Levitt, tonight, as they will kick off just after 7:30 p.m. Eastern time here at Tiger Stadium in Baton Rouge. Number 2, Oregon, scores a touchdown. They have taken the lead back now from Boise State.
1: Ooh, buddy.
0: It's 34-27, under 8 minutes to go in Eugene. That has been the game to watch this afternoon. Coming up next, it's pick time.
1: Yeah, it is.
0: Everywhere I've been walking throughout the day, people are like, Zaslow, I got to know, who are you going to take tonight? I said, you will wait till the end of College Football Campus Tour. That's when I will tell you who's going to win here at Tiger Stadium. Plus, we pick the other games. That's next on College Football Campus Tour, powered by Bloom Energy on ESPN Radio and Instagram Live.
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0: cases surrounding LSU. Remember, that was a court case when the Big Ten sued Texas Tech in federal court. Texas Tech immediately backed down. Maybe not totally dissimilar to what we're seeing when LSU finally got that lawsuit from the SEC in federal court, and all of a sudden their players aren't rostered who were in question. Nevertheless, even though there's a lot of changes there on Texas Tech, and maybe they'll have a hard time repeating as conference champs, they're not going to have a hard time winning this game.
1: Let's move it.
2: Western Michigan at number 16, Michigan.
1: So, talking about new coaches in new places, number 16, the Michigan Wolverines, Kyle Whittingham, making his debut, of course, replaced Sherrone Moore. We're not going to talk about that. 66 years old, Kyle Whittingham, comes from Utah, where he spent 21 seasons. A bit of a surprise, but he is the man at the helm tonight, and Michigan begins their season 1-0 with the win over Western
0: Michigan. And he had already left Utah before the Michigan job became available.
1: This wasn't the plan.
0: This was not the plan for Kyle Whittingham, but they bring him in as their plan. He's an older coach, a long-tenured coach, an incredibly well-respected coach in college football.
1: Seems like someone to kind of tighten things up. Yeah.
0: That's what it is.
1: Yeah.
0: And so they go for the guy that they know is going to bring stability to a program that very much needs stability. After the last couple coaches, even though one of them won a natty, there was lots of controversy around that program.
2: Utah Tech at number 14, BYU.
1: Amber, the Cougars are a 50.5-point favorite tonight. That's right. That game is at 8 p.m. Eastern on ESPN+. Plus, Utah Tech already opened their season. They're 0-1. BYU rolls tonight. Do they cover? I don't know. That's a lot of points, but this one will be easy.
0: A lot of points, yeah. I mean, that's really the conversation around this game. Do they cover, right? You can check them out at that line on DraftKings. BYU's won 23 of their last 27 games under Coach Satake. They barely missed the playoffs last year. They owned a pair of losses there to Texas Tech, obviously a very good team. But they're a strong contender for the Big 12 title. This year, they might have some depth issues, particularly there in that wide receiver room. They're not going to have any issues against Utah Tech.
2: Washington State at number 17, Washington.
1: So we start to look forward to tomorrow now, Amber. That's right, tomorrow, Sunday. Yeah, college football's every day now. Tomorrow at 4 p.m. Eastern time, Washington State, number 17, Washington. Do the Huskies completely roll over Washington State? I'm not so sure, but I'm not willing to take the road team here. Washington begins 1-0.
0: It's an in-state rivalry, right? So
1: That
0: certainly makes this a little bit more juicy. It feels like years ago that quarterback situation arose there in Washington when Damon Williams Jr., remember, he almost transferred? Do you remember where he almost transferred to?
1: It was Miami.
0: That whole thing? Well, was it or was it LSU? Because all the noise was that Lane also, before he went after Sam Leavitt, was trying to bring Damon Williams Jr., or he was going to go to Miami before Cristobal went after Darian Mensah. Mm-hmm. He was sort of the darling. It was going to be the transfer portal. Credit to Jed Fish. He very quickly stabilized that whole situation. There was an NIL dispute, a contract that Damon Williams Jr. had signed. Washington threatened to sue Damon Williams Jr. Speaking of lawsuits, we love him in college football.
1: Oh my God.
0: Alas, he's there. He is still the quarterback of Washington. They're going to roll.
2: Wisconsin at number 4, Notre Dame.
1: The number 4 ranked Notre Dame Fighting Irish take on Wisconsin from Lambeau Field.
0: Yeah.
1: That's right. Lambeau Field in Green Bay. But Notre Dame, a very trendy national champion pick. I have them in the national championship game myself. Number 4, Notre Dame. They crush Wisconsin.
0: Part of the reason that you feel confident about Notre Dame this season is because they have a very favorable schedule, and that means weak. I'm just saying it nicely. They've got a matchup against BYU in Miami.
1: SMU also, but Miami's the big one.
0: But like Miami's a big one. I mean, they ain't got much on this schedule. So what do they have to do? They have to go out and they have to roll every single team they play, and that unfortunately for Luke Fickell's squad includes Wisconsin this weekend.
2: Number 24, Louisville, at number 9, Ole Miss.
1: The only ranked-on-ranked matchup this weekend takes place tomorrow. Another neutral site game in Nashville. Amber, I love Nashville.
0: I love Nashville,
1: I love
0: too.
1: Nashville.
0: Broadway? Come on now.
1: Nashville's so good. The game's on ABC. Also, you can hear it right here on ESPN Radio.

0: another ACC against SEC team, just like tonight we have ACC at an SEC team. And I'll tell you, tomorrow, I think Louisville gives Ole Miss all they could handle. I'm going with the upset. I'm going with Louisville taking out Ole Miss.
1: That's crazy talk. I'm not at all. I think this offense for Ole Miss is going to be incredible. You have Trinidad Chambliss. He could be a Heisman contender this season. Kiwon Lacy is there. Ole Miss, I'm taking the win.
0: Amber, let's get to the big one here tonight next.
2: Clemson at number 11 LSU.
0: Oh, now is the time, Amber. Everyone has been waiting. Tigers and Tigers, number 11 LSU, Lane Kiffin's debut against Dabo Swinney and them boys of Clemson. You'll hear it right here on ESPN Radio. I think we have a tight one.

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1: 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Dabo Swinney and the Clemson Tigers are heading to Baton Rouge to face Lane Kiffin and number 11 LSU. 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
4: I'm Marty Hausberger. College football number 2, Oregon, after being down 10 to Boise State, now leads the Broncos 34-27 after a slow start under a new offensive coordinator. The Ducks go over 500 yards of total offense. Dante Moore throwing for nearly 400. Boise State has the ball at the under 2-minute timeout, and they are at their own 30-yard line. Auburn and Baylor on ABC. Auburn has just taken a 17-10 lead with 3 minutes to go. Keylon Russell accounted for 335 yards and a touchdown. Number 13, Alabama opened the season with a 48-10 victory over East Carolina in his first start. The sophomore spoke to ABC after his big performance.
5: It was amazing. You know, I feel like the preparation all week, since January, you know, since we lost the Rose Bowl, we've been leading up to this moment, you know, and the guys just prepped themselves.
4: Russell ran for 86 yards and a score, also threw for 249 yards, including 130 of those to Ryan Coleman-Williams. Coming up on ESPN Radio, number 11 LSU opens the Lane Kiffin era at home against Clemson. Shohei Ohtani is out of the Dodgers lineup for a third straight game tonight, but the team has not placed him on the injured list. Manager Dave Roberts on the prospect of keeping his star off the IL.
6: Hopeful, but I wouldn't say confident, hopeful. We'll see.
4: Ohtani's been complaining of soreness in his neck and right arm. Braves and Phillies on ESPN Radio right now. The Phils are up 3-1 in the top of the fourth inning.
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1: It is time to go back in time. Last year today here on Unsportsmanlike, we're presented by Progressive Insurance. I'm Michelle Smallman alongside David Dennis Jr. and Mia O'Brien. And I think David has done this with us. Mia, I'm not sure if you have since this week you've made your Unsportsmanlike debut. What this is Nuno, our fearless leader, Big Noons, as some call him.
2: Or Nino, as that I accidentally.
1: Nuno, are we rocking with Big Noons or no?
3: Yeah, let's go with that.
4: Big Noons?
1: Big Noons?
5: The Nooninator?
3: No.
5: I'll call you that.
1: Big Noons. I don't know. I don't know who called you Noons, but I liked it. Someone called him Noons. And
4: it's
1: stuck.
4: We've done Nuno Brown, right? We've done that. That's
1: Nuno Brown.
4: Yeah, no.
3: Not she Nuno doesn't Brown. Know Nino Brown. Smalls doesn't know Nino Brown.
4: Smalls doesn't know Nino Brown?
3: No.
2: Smalls hasn't had gumbo.
3: She's never
2: either.
3: Watched the movie.
4: Oh, man. Okay.
1: What's the movie?
4: Nino Brown from, what's it called?
3: New Jack City.
4: New Jack City.
1: No, unfamiliar.
4: New Jack City. And my Brother's Keeper, it's a classic. It's what we call the hood classic.
1: Smalls. I'll put it on the list. David, I don't know if you know this about
5: that
1: me.
5: That means she's not watching.
1: I haven't seen like any movies ever. The guys crush me all the time, Mia, because I have not seen like any movie
2: Evan
1: ever.
2: Evan Cohen has seen that many movies. I feel like he would be the stereotypical
1: person.
2: Evan
1: loves the Saturday morning movie.
5: Yeah, but Evan watches like, Evan's like, I gotta not be able to think and just turn my brain off. It's like the, you know, hour 50 action flicks from like 96 that are all great, but like he doesn't watch anything beyond that makes him, you know,
6: he's not watching.
5: Think
6: he's not
5: all.
6: Watching The Odyssey.
1: No, The Odyssey was awesome.
3: But I, listen, I guarantee Evan has watched New Jack City. Like that is a movie. Cause yeah. Evan
1: I'll
3: is
1: text
3: also,
1: him and ask.
3: Evan also
2: he's probably listening. He's probably going to tweet at us.
1: Shout out to you, Evan. You know, I know you're tuned in.
3: Old school stuff, like our back in my day type thing.
6: He loves the 90s. He loves the 90s a lot.
4: So, he's seen New Jack City. Well, he has seen New Jack City.
3: Yeah, Smalls will walk in here and she'll be like, guys, you know a movie I watched?

0: watched yesterday, you won't believe it. Best movie ever. Just came out. Titanic.
1: Evan also one time said that he doesn't like watching movies that don't have cell phones in them.
2: Yeah.
1: Which was a crazy statement.
3: Wait, what? What?
1: He doesn't like watching movies before cell phones existed.
3: Why? Because a cell phone would just solve all the problems?
1: Something like that. Or it like takes him out of the movie that they can't just use their cell phone, which I would argue is the opposite. Like,
3: right, yeah.
1: Cell phones sometimes take you out of a movie if there's it's easily solved that way. That's why so many like 80s and 90s movies weren't just like, you know, a 5-minute movie.
3: Yeah, well, you know, there's the old Will Smith movie, Six Degrees of Separation. You know, he pretends, his whole thing, he's like a scammer guy. Mm-hmm. Unlike real football players like myself, he's a scammer dude. And so he pretend to be like Sidney Poitier's son. And they found out that he isn't because they went to the library and...
2: Wait, is this like a primitive Dejan Love?
3: Yeah, yeah. So this is an old school Dejan. And so he was pretending, he said he was Sidney Poitier's son. And the way that they discovered that he wasn't is they went to the library and like looked up Sidney Poitier's like biography and looked up his kids' names. There was no Google. You couldn't get like, it's a Googleable movie. It's over in like 2 minutes, but they had to, it was a 2-hour long movie because they had to go to the library and find it out.
2: So I mean, spoiler alert, jeez. And a reminder to the girls.
3: I know Smalls hasn't. Will Smith is in a lot of movies, Smalls. He's a well-known action star. It's been in some good movies. Independence Day, Men in Black. Those are some good movies.
4: I've seen Men in Black.
2: And if you fell for the Dejan Love scandal, a reminder, you could also go to your local library. Happened in this movie.
3: Yeah.
4: We are on Sports Blank here on ESPN Radio. We're presented by Progressive Insurance, and it is time to go back in time. Last year today, you know, we hear these clips from myself, Evan, Canty, of things we said a year ago on whatever date our current show is. And sometimes we cringe at what we said. Sometimes
3: terrible.
4: The predictions were super bold and they were super bad. This one from me a year ago today, I actually think holds up. I'm curious if Mia and Dennis agree. Here's me a year ago.
5: Did you just call him Dennis?
3: Yeah.
4: I did call him Dennis.
5: It's a jar.
4: Do you want to know why?
5: Jar.
4: I was looking at the rundown and it says David Dennis Jr. and I just looked at your name.
1: Why is everyone calling him Dennis recently?
5: Nuno did that too.
2: I call him DDS instead of DDJS.
4: You know what it is? It's because
2: too,
4: if you look down and you see it, I will Ron Burgundy it. And I just saw Dennis and not David Dennis Jr.
3: It happens. My name gets... You know,
1: Adam Schefter had to correct Nino on the phone yesterday.
4: How many times has this happened to you? Do people call you Dennis all the time?
3: All the time. And you know, I don't mind it. I don't mind when people call me Dennis. I mind when people email me Dennis because it's in writing. It's right there in the right. Like, you know, you're speaking and things happen. It's two first names. It is my burden to carry. That and not being as attractive as Jalen Hurts. These are the two things that are...
1: That's really everyone's tough. Burden
4: also,
1: to carry.
4: Yeah, truly. Yeah, that's a global burden to carry.
3: Yeah.
4: Hold on, though. Because people call me Smalls. We call Canty. So why can't I call you Dennis? It's your last name. People are referred to by their last names all the time.
3: You could. Were you referring to me by my last name?
4: I was.
1: No, you weren't.
5: Lies, and more lies.
4: I actually am offended that you weren't picking up on that. I thought we were closer than that.
3: You were saying, hey, Dennis, just going to drop a Dennis right here for the first time in all of these years we've known each other.
4: I call you David. I could call you Dennis. I could call you DDJ. I could call you D-Double. You've got D-double. All sorts of nicknames going on and government names going on. So just roll with whatever I throw out there.
3: Yeah. Okay. Gotcha. I didn't realize you had intentionally said Dennis in that one moment when you had never done it before and you were just changing it up mid-show.
4: Just like Myron Metcalf trying on a hat. I'm trying on something new, all right? Just let a girl live.
3: Okay, gotcha. All right, I understand. It was intentional. It was on purpose. There we go.
4: Well, this take I had a year ago today was intentional. It was on purpose. Here's what I had to say. Well, I'll just let you hear it. I think it speaks for itself. I don't foresee either of these teams having a bad regular season. That's not the issue for them. It's the playoffs. I don't foresee Josh Allen or Lamar Jackson taking a step back. They're both MVP caliber quarterbacks. And I think if there is a game or an outlier situation where maybe they have a misstep, we're all going to have a rational, cool head and say, well, listen, we trust both of these teams. We trust the coaches. We trust the quarterbacks. They're going to find their way. Now, when it comes to the playoffs, that's where all the questions emerge. I don't care if either one of these guys wins another MVP. I don't care what the regular season looks like. All that matters to me is that either one of these teams gets to the Super Bowl.
2: Evergreen statement. I'd go as far as to say that. Aged very well. Well done.
4: Thank you. Dennis, your thoughts?
3: Smallman, that was a good take by you. I like

0: like it. It aged really well because they have entered this forever category, which is, yes, evergreen. They entered this forever category, which is, we don't care what you do in the regular season. Like, they are in the bucket of athlete, like overall athlete across sports, where I don't care what you do in the regular season, go out there and win a championship. Like, I felt that way. Like, James Harden was in that thing for a little bit.
1: Yep.
0: Luka's kind of hovering around there.
1: The Celtics were there, right?
0: The Celtics were there. Yeah, the Jays were there. And so, like, I think you're kind of at this point where it doesn't matter what you do in the regular season. Show me what you're going to do come playoff time. If they're 500 and they make it to the playoffs, doesn't matter. Go ahead and win a Super Bowl. If they're undefeated, win all the MVPs, it won't matter until you win a Super Bowl.
1: Ravens didn't even.
0: This year and next year and the year after that.
1: Ravens didn't even make the playoffs. So, yeah, I would say it aged even better than just well. It aged beautifully because this is a Ravens team that last year not only falls short of expectations, but if I had told you a year ago today, Smalls, that John Harbaugh would be the head coach of the New York Giants, what would be your reaction?
2: I would say things must have gone really bad in Baltimore.
0: Yeah.
2: Which they did. Lamar was injured. Mm-hmm. Just like with Joe Burrow and the Bengals, as he goes, they go. Same thing with Lamar. But it doesn't matter because with Lamar, when healthy, winning MVPs, great in the regular season, fall short in the postseason. There are these two specifically. Joe Burrow is in that mix, but to a lesser degree because he's already gotten to a Super Bowl. Now, it's been a minute, and he's put a lot of pressure on this Bengals team. So maybe we put him back in that bucket because of the way that he has shifted the expectations, at least publicly, for the Bengals. But when it comes to Lamar and Josh Allen, we know how good you are. We know how elite you are. But are you going to be a champion or not? Mm-hmm. They could even, is it winning a Super Bowl or is it just both of them getting to a Super Bowl?
1: Oh, I think it's just getting to a Super Bowl.
2: I agree.
1: That's why I'm stunned when I look at the DraftKings Sportsbook odds right now and I see the Bills and the Ravens tied for the second best odds to win the Super Bowl behind only the LA Rams at plus 1,000. Stuns me. We have been fooled so many times before, DDJ. There, I said it right that time.
0: There you go.
1: Why do we continue to put out there into the ether like, oh yeah, no, the Bills and the Ravens, really good chance they're going to make the Super Bowl. They keep letting us down.
0: Well, because they have the two best players in the league.
1: But it's a team sport.
0: Like, I mean, it is, but like there is a, we have seen these guys.
1: And they both have new head coaches, by the way.
0: But we've seen these guys sort of carry teams when they've had worse rosters and they have worse offense. And it's just like there's a belief. Because also the sports books, let's face it, some of that is about a star-driven situation. Like that's why the Lakers always are better odds than they probably should have and things like that. Like that's a big part of it too. But I think to the original question of is the Super Bowl or winning the championship, I think it is a two-pronged level of success here. I think one is finally getting past Patrick Mahomes. Like that's like a mini Super Bowl. Then you get to the Super Bowl, but once you're there, yes, there's going to be an expectation. Yeah, you better go ahead and win that thing. Now, there is some wiggle room, I think, if you get to that Super Bowl and you have the game of your life and the rest of the team lets you down, then they may be something that lets them off the hook. But for me, it's both of these guys. Somebody's got to win a championship. And it is a race between these two dudes who are 1A and 1B, or I guess 2A and 2B behind Mahomes for this generation. Whoever gets to this thing first, and then whoever gets more of these will be definitively ahead of the other guy, and that is massively important. We're talking about this crop, this generation of great quarterbacks.
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2: 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You better text me back. 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
1: All right, as we look ahead to the start of the NFL season, really pumped to welcome in our next guest, Super Bowl champion and MVP Nick Foles. Kind enough to join us, going to be part of the Netflix broadcast studio crew for the Australia game. The NFL season kicking off with Rams 49ers September 10th, 8:35 Eastern. And you'll hear him alongside L. Duncan, Clay Matthews, and Michael Irvin in that studio for pre, halftime, and post. So, Nick, good to talk to you, man. Congratulations. This sounds like an awesome opportunity. How fired up are you to be heading over to Australia to call and surround this game, but maybe not actually play on the field of this?
2: I mean, I couldn't be more excited to work with Netflix and the team we have with L, Michael, and Clay. What an amazing opportunity to talk about the game I love, and with a fan base that, you know, they're familiar with the NFL, but now we get to bring it to Australia for the first game ever. I've never been to Australia. I've always wanted to go to go for like an NFL game, the first game, and see the fan base, like over 100,000 people in this stadium. I'm pumped. I couldn't be more excited.
3: NFL is certainly reaching new heights in traveling to different spots. Now, my son Mike, when he was at Notre Dame, traveled to Dublin, Ireland to play. I went to London a couple of times. I know you went to London. This is a lot further. From a player's perspective, how do you kind of see this going?
2: That's a great question, and honestly, a lot of people are talking X's and O's, divisional game, two teams that are two of the best teams in the NFL, NFC West, best conference last year, all those different things. Week one can be sort of a liar in the NFL scheme of things. Like, you know, it takes several weeks to get into the NFL season. These are both, California teams. I'm really diving deep into, like, I'm trying to figure out how each team's traveling. I know it's going to be in the news. What I've heard recently is they are different philosophies, but I'm not going to state anything yet as I dive in. There's a lot of people that I worked with in the sports science realm, and I've been asking them questions like, hey, if you were going to do this trip with your team from the West Coast, this is the time of the game. In a perfect world, how would you do it? Why would you do it this way? And the overwhelming answer has been the team that gets there like 7 to 8 days earlier fully acclimates to it, lets their bodies hydrate, take away the pressurization of the plane, as opposed to a team that potentially goes out only a few days earlier. Your body hasn't adapted, so you're playing before it really adapts. You're like tricking your body. The issue there becomes hydration in the second half of the game and that explosiveness. So these are the kind of things I'm geeking out, because I believe that it will be a factor in this game because they're two well-coached, talented teams. I think that could be the X factor in the game.
1: Incredible stuff, and you're right. With something like this that's such an outlier in terms of preparation, I think that's going to be massive to keep tabs of. As is one of the players on the field for this game, I want to tap back into the former quarterback in you. Myles Garrett is one of the biggest stars in this matchup, the most talked about offseason move, coming over to a Rams defense that was already very good last year. As a quarterback, as an offense, how much does a guy like that change the way you're game planning all week in the lead up to facing him?
2: I mean, you're taking your protections to him. I mean, when you play against guys like that, you're sliding your protections to him, you're double teaming him, you're chipping him. You're trying to not let him be a game wrecker, right? So your focus is on him. But I mean, with Myles Garrett out there, one of the best to ever do it, he's going to be a factor. And as a quarterback, you know, he adds pressure, stepping up in the pocket, getting hits. Then they add these new two defensive backs, you know, McDuffie and Watson from the Kansas City Chiefs. Well, hey, if you get sped up and, you're throwing the ball, I mean, you got guys back there that can make plays. So this defense is enhanced. They're ready to roll. So I think the Los Angeles Rams going into this season are a very complete team.
3: Got to be tough on the old linemen after the calls are made, knowing if you're singled up on Myles Garrett and or Aaron Donald, what that does to you mentally. Hey, Nick, let's go around the league a little bit. Fernando Mendoza, the number one overall pick for the Raiders, but obviously –

0: Kirk Cousins is there as well. What is your overall thought on starting a rookie quarterback as opposed to letting them sit?
1: I think you just look at the track record at the teams that have done it the best, or the team that has really done it the best being the Green Bay Packers through the years. Obviously, they had guys that were in the system, you know, Brett Favre, Aaron Rodgers, and now it's Jordan Love, right? This is different. Kirk Cousins is coming in with someone he's familiar with, but on a different team being the Raiders. I'm big in just letting the rookie sit for and learning from Kirk, watching the game, getting to experience game day, the weekly prep. It's very different than college. I know winning a national championship at Indiana, winning the Heisman Trophy, playing at a high level, being with Coach Cignetti, who demands a lot, is going to be so valuable to him and his transition to the NFL. It already has been. But if I was the coach, I know the fans want to see him play. I get it. For his longevity and his development, I think it's super valuable to let a veteran and Kirk Cousins go run this offense, prepare for these games, and allow Fernando to sit on the sidelines and watch him do that. And watch how, you know, the big thing in the NFL is series to series, you're making changes. College, it's like quarter to quarter, half to half, whatever it may be. It's a little bit different of a ball game. So I'd let him sit, watch, and then when he's ready, whether it's at the end of this season or even going into the next, then he gets the roll with it.
2: Super Bowl champion Nick Foles, kind enough to join us here on the Golics. Won that Super Bowl with the Philadelphia Eagles, two stints with that organization. So you know plenty about the expectations in that city. And they feel sky high as ever for Jalen Hurts, who, despite winning a Super Bowl, being a guy that's been a big-time producer in big-time games, still seems doubted in a lot of ways. Sean Mannion takes over with the offense. What are you most intrigued to see with his development heading into this season?
1: Listen, ultimately, Jalen Hurts is a winner, right? He wins. He finds a way to win. He's not ever going to, you know, he's not always going to win the stat sheet, right? But I'd rather have a quarterback that knows how to win games and wins at a high level than one that's throwing for constantly 300 yards and three touchdowns and we're losing every game. Jalen knows how to win. So that's first and foremost. Like I've said it multiple times, he's going to go down as the greatest quarterback to play in an Eagles uniform. You know, he's shown his leadership skills, obviously adversity last year. I think the biggest thing going into the season, I mean, the story of Sean Mannion, Chris Cooper, Jeff Stoutland's no longer there. How will the O-line be? Sean Mannion, first-time play caller. I was with Sean in St. Louis. I know his football IQ is out the roof. He knows the game. But the thing I'm looking at Sean is, what is his art of calling plays? It's an art. It's a feel. You have to know how to set up plays, when to run, you know, a screen, what run plays you're going to run, what are you going to do play action off these run looks, off these wide zones, the bootlegs, the nakeds. Can you call them at the right time? And then obviously game time situation, third down, fourth down, red zone, tight zone. So the biggest question mark for me is, like, how does that work as we get the season going? Because this will be the first time in a regular season Sean's calling plays. So I'm looking closely at that. And then obviously how Jalen Hurts meshes with this new system that will be a wide, you know, outside zone, play action, bootleg type of offense. But listen, the guy's a winner. He's played in a ton of offenses. He, like it or not, he has a ton of knowledge because of that. You want to have the same coordinator throughout your career. It never happens if you have success. But he knows a lot about football, and I expect a better year this year from that Eagles offense, and I expect Jalen Hurts to, you know, do his thing.
0: Let's finish up this last minute with your job now in Australia here with the studio. You have L. Duncan hosting. You're with Clay Matthews and Michael Irvin, so I don't know how you're going to get a word in edgewise, quite honestly, with Michael Irvin. How has the warm-up to this been in the discussions of this group?
1: I mean, honestly, outstanding. We were just together in Connecticut this week, a few days ago. And, you know, Netflix, NBC, Everwonder, the whole team that's producing this, where we had all these meetings to get Clay and I up to speed, obviously building relationships with Elle and Michael. And I'll tell you what, coming away from it, I couldn't be more grateful to be at the desk with Elle, Clay, and Michael. Right away, we built a really great relationship. We did the mock thing. Just getting a feel. It's new to Clay and I. Like, we're rookies, but we also, we want to do a great job for the audience, for the fan base. Obviously, in Australia, explaining a game that we love, explaining the players' first and last names that they might not know of, but they're excited to learn more about. So I'm always intrigued when I get to learn something I don't necessarily know. And this is a world that I haven't really lived in, but I'm grateful for the people that I was just working with this week, that everyone was on par. Everyone

0: everyone's on the same page. L is our point guard. She wants to put us in the best position ever. You know what? I'm not a huge Dallas Cowboy fan by any means, but I'll tell you what. I had a blast with Michael Irvin, and we're going to have a lot of fun talking ball.
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9: I'm Marty Hausberger. College football, number 2 Oregon overcame a 10-point deficit to beat Boise State 34-27. Auburn just beat Baylor 17-16. Alex Golish gets his first win as Tigers coach after a great tackle at the goal line by Eric Winters denies the Bears a 2-point conversion with 9 seconds to go. Clemson at LSU getting ready to kick off in Baton Rouge on ESPN Radio, but they're in a lightning delay presently. Elon Russell, the Alabama sophomore quarterback, started for the Tide for the first time today in a romp of East Carolina, and he delivered.
10: If everything goes bad, you got to be the toughest man on the field, you know. So showed a lot of that today, and just real confident when the play breaks down.
9: Russell on ABC postgame accounted for 335 yards in the 48-10 win. The Dodgers will be without Shohei Ohtani again tonight against the Nationals. It's the LA Stars' third missed game in a row. Ohtani has neck and right arm soreness. Manager Dave Roberts is hoping they can keep Shohei off the injured list.
11: There are scenarios that you don't make the move and he's still active. You know, so I don't know.
12: There's not just two ways to do this.
9: Robert says he's more hopeful than confident that he can keep his star off the shelf. The Yankees place center fielder Trent Grisham on the 10-day injured list with a right hamstring strain, which he suffered in last night's loss to San Diego. Atlanta and the Phillies on ESPN Radio right now. Philly up 4-1 in the fifth.
13: Hey, this is Rich Eisen. 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That's Tuesday's Rich Eisen show on Disney+, the ESPN app, and ESPN Radio.

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1: You rank us?
0: What's better? Who's better?
2: Rank them.
0: It's time to find out. 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
2: You ranked them?
0: With Freddie and Harry.
3: So who are Brother Freddie Coleman's top five teams that are really in championship or bust mode in college football? I'm going to give the five because I got five on it. And then HD, he's going to put HD on it when it comes to my top five teams in college football who are really in championship or bust mode.
0: Number five.
3: I'm going to say it's Texas. I know there's a lot of pressure. Steve Sarkisian, the last season for Arch Manning, they got some dudes on this team coming back, or guys they went out to the transfer portal and got. Cam Coleman, I think, is going to be the next great wide receiver in the National Football League. He's going to be catching passes on Arch Manning. That defense should be really, really good. But on the 40 acres, if Steve Sarkisian can't get it done and get to the playoff, he may need a mule to get out of there. They got that kind of talent. They got that kind of pressure. They have no more excuses at the 40 acres.
0: Number four.
3: It's going to be those, who's that coming down the track? Who's that coming down the track? It's the mean machine in the red and black. And it's the Georgia Bulldogs, because ain't nothing fine in the land than a drunk, obnoxious Georgia football fan whose team has not won a national championship in more than a minute. Kirby Smart has a quarterback that people should be talking more about, Gunnar Stockton. Last year, 24 touchdown passes, only 5 interceptions, 10 touchdowns rushing, completed over 67% of his passes, and seemed to get better and better and better. They're going to have a running game with him this year. But the identity for Georgia has always been about defense. That's why they don't call themselves the D-O-G-S Dogs. They call themselves Dogs, D-A-W-G-S. For the last couple of years in the playoff, those Dogs have been puppies, allowing Ole Miss to run away and hide from them in a couple of those playoff games as well. But Kirby Smart is sick and tired of hearing about other teams in the SEC that can win a national championship when he firmly believes he has the best team in that conference.
0: Number three.
3: Oh, if not now, when? If not the quack, quack attack, then who? When it comes to Oregon, they may want to have the best quarterback prospect for the National Football League when it comes to Dante Moore. And they got guys who can catch the ball on the outside. Defensively, they lost some dudes to the NFL. Dan Lanning's been pretty good at rebuilding in the portal and getting some freshmen. But the last time we saw Oregon, they got the quack beaten out of them by, say with me, HD on 1, 2, 3, those Hoosiers. So the last time we saw Oregon in a big game like that.
4: Whoop. Oh, yeah, we seen Duck, Duck, Goose.
3: Exactly. At that point, remember the old Bugs Bunny cartoon? It wasn't rabbit season. It wasn't Hoosier season. It was duck season at the expense of Oregon. Well, can they rebound from that, having that in their head? The last time we saw in the playoff game, I can't wait to see that for the quack attack up in Oregon.
0: Number two.
3: Notre Dame. They may be the one team that could be undefeated going into the playoff. You look at their schedule, it is nice, and say it with me, snugly involving Notre Dame. Not a lot of tough games early. Let me rephrase that. No tough games early. Wisconsin, Rice, they should be food. Michigan State, at Purdue, who's been Purdue, at North Carolina, home versus Stanford. Then it gets cute. They're at BYU October 17th. I think they'll win that one. Navy, home versus Miami November 7th. Then number 19, SMU, November 21st, according to the rankings. But they have 5 guys in the secondary. 3 of those guys will be playing on Sundays in Notre Dame. And they have a guy, C.J. Carr, quarterback, who may turn to be another terrific quarterback prospect, not named Arch Manning. And the schedule is favorable and snugly for Notre Dame, maybe to be 12-0 going into the playoff.
0: Number one.
3: It's Ohio State. On paper right now, they are the best team in the country. They have the best pound-for-pound player, in my opinion, in the country, and Jeremiah Smith, a wide receiver. NFL team's been salivating after this guy since he was a sophomore in high school. I'm not making that up. That's how terrific a wide receiver that he is. But in case you missed it, Julian Sand last year completed 77% of his passes.

0: as a rookie in the Ohio State system.
1: Hello.
0: Ryan Day can find some players. The one thing at Ohio State, Julian Saint has to play better against big-name opponents. Didn't look good against the Michigan defense, but they won that game. Really did not look good against the Indiana defense, and they lost the Big Ten championship game. If he can fix that in those big pressure moments, Ohio State's a preseason number one. When it's all said and done, they may be the only team left standing with the national championship.
1: Freddie, I like this list a lot. I'll start at number five, the Texas Longhorns. For them, I do want them to be better on the road. They, all Absolutely. Three of their losses a season ago came on the road. They had two other close ones on the road where they actually did one. One was in overtime versus Kentucky. The other one was versus Mississippi State, I believe. But also, when it comes to the big games, and you look at the Texas Longhorns and their schedule, we talk about LSU in that September. Well, Texas, you're going to host Ohio State, the number one team in the country. You're also going on the road to play good old Rocky Top. Woo!
0: Rocky Top Tennessee.
1: You have to go play the Volunteers, even though they're starting a freshman quarterback. It is what it is. We've been to Tennessee on numerous of occasions. We know how tough it is to be able to play in that environment. But they also have Oklahoma, Ole Miss, Missouri, LSU, and Texas A&M. So the schedule is tough for Texas. You want to make sure you're consistent very, very early so you can ride that momentum throughout the rest of the season. When you look at number four, Georgia, on your list, the Georgia Bulldogs, that is, I think two things come to mind when I look at this football team. Number one, can you be more explosive on the offensive end? Not in the run game, because they're returning all their rushers, plus one, and Gunnar Stockton is a dual-threat quarterback. Love his decision-making from a quarterback perspective. Never forced the issue if it wasn't there. Took the check down, or he tucked it and ran the football. But can those wide receivers and those tight ends be explosive? Zachariah Branch is no longer on this roster. He's with the Atlanta Falcons in the National Football League, turning heads and making a difference. Mm-hmm. And then defensively, can you sack the quarterback at will? When we think about a Kirby Smart defense in the Georgia Bulldogs, normally we're talking about a team that can affect the quarterback, stop the run at a very, very high level, and also sack the quarterback. Well, they stopped the run very well last season, but they didn't sack the quarterback and they didn't pressure the quarterback very well. Can they be better in that capacity, the University of Georgia? But I do like them at number four. Number three, the Oregon Ducks. This is a team I think has an opportunity to really, really win a national championship. But it's going to come down, in my opinion, to Dante Moore, their quarterback. Can he be better than he was a season ago in big games? In particular, you're talking about those two games versus Indiana. What I've seen in those two matchups, hey, you have to be better when the pocket isn't as clean and not let your mechanics fall apart. Also, I noticed in that matchup and also versus, I believe it was James Madison in the college football playoffs, when they put linebackers at the line of scrimmage, that's when Dante Moore was confused.
0: Yep.
1: Because he didn't know if those guys were coming, if they were going to bail out, and it kind of made him confused a little bit here and there. So can you be better in that capacity? They have the defense. They have the skill position players as well, too. Number two, Notre Dame. I do believe, Freddie, they have an opportunity to go undefeated. They will have the best secondary in the country this year. CJ Carr, are you willing to take a bulk of the load from an offensive perspective on your shoulders, because those two running backs, Jadarian Price, who is going to start for the Seattle Seahawks, Jeremiah Love, who's going to start for the Arizona Cardinals. Now it's going to be up to you, CJ Carr, to be able to make it happen offensively. And then number one, the Ohio State Buckeyes. Mm-hmm. It's definitely a luxury, Freddie, when you have a defensive coordinator, Matt Patricia, who used to be a head coach in the league and has won Super Bowls. You have an offensive coordinator who used to be a head coach and can call plays with the best of them. That is a luxury, but you have the best player in college football in Jeremiah Smith. And Julian Saint, I do believe he's going to be better in his sophomore season. Two receivers to look out for. Brandon Ennis.
0: Oh, yeah.
1: Another one of our wide receivers. A lot of people are kind of comparing him to Jackson Smith and Jigba.
0: Mm-hmm.
1: Chris Henry Jr., the son of Chris Henry Sr. And then also a freshman running back by the name of Legend Bay. Trust me, folks.
0: Great name.
1: That defense, I do believe they're going to be good again this season. So that's the top five that you name. When it comes to two teams that you omitted from your list, the Miami Hurricanes, Darren Mensah, he may be able to take them over the top and get them to a national championship game.
0: He's getting $4 million. He better.
1: Not to lose it like they did last year to Indiana, but to actually win it. So he might be.

0: a major difference maker for them. And then for Indiana, yes, I have them in the equation.
1: Right.
0: And Kurt Cignetti does a great job of combining talent together, new talent, and getting those guys to gel and have that cohesion. I just want to see it for a second year. It's no doubt in my mind that they're going to be right there in the thick of things, though.
1: Yeah, I'll give you two teams. One, USC in playoff or bust. They better find a defense, and they better make sure they win those big games, whether it's Oregon, Ohio State, when they come to their building, especially in October. And Penn State as well, they got to go east. So USC, this is now or never for them trying to make the playoff. I'll give you a sneaky team that can make the playoff and maybe finish undefeated. If BYU beats Notre Dame at home October 17th, they're not losing another game. They got UCF, Arizona State, the border war between with Utah, Baylor, Kansas, and Cincinnati. We know about Bear Bachmeyer, who's one of the best quarterbacks nobody talks about in the country. But their defense will be really good with Bodie Schoonover defensive end, Nusi Tumanapia at defensive end, and they get Cade Uyelavale, the transfer from California, the Rover position, who's going to be playing on NFL Sundays. If they knock off Notre Dame, BYU will be in the playoff and maybe having a top seed advantage. That could be a very, very sneaky team, BYU, that nobody's talking about.
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8: I'm Marty Hausberger. College football number 2, Oregon, rallied from 10 down to beat Boise State 34-27. Auburn's Eric Winters made a game-saving tackle at the goal line on a two-point conversion attempt, and Auburn held off Baylor 17-16. Clemson at LSU to air on ESPN Radio, but they are currently in a weather delay in Baton Rouge. Texas put it on Texas State today, and he did it with some defense.
9: And there's a handoff, Atkins, and Taji Atkins to dump. The ball's loose, picked up. Littleton scooped it up and took it to the house.
8: And Longhorns win it 59-7. The call from Learfield. Arch Manning threw for 305 yards and 4 touchdowns. For the 3rd game in a row, the Dodgers lineup will be void of Shohei Ohtani, who's suffering from neck and right arm soreness. ESPN MLB analyst Adam Ottavino on if Ohtani's health will cost L.A. a three-peat.
10: He's so important, but mostly with the bat. I mean, of course, what he can do with on the mound is a bonus. It gives them another great starter, but they have 4 great starters without him, so I'm not as worried about the pitching.
8: Manager Dave Roberts says he's hopeful but not confident they can keep Ohtani off the injured list. Braves and Phillies are on ESPN Radio right now. Philadelphia is up 4-2 in the 7th. And American Taylor Fritz, not sure how it happened, but he blew a 2-set lead and lost at the U.S. Open today.
11: Hey, it's Michelle Smallman, and coming up Monday, it's finally here. The 2026 NFL season is set to finally kick off. We're going to get you ready for it all on Unsportsmanlike. 6 a.m. Eastern, right here on ESPN Radio, ESPN2, and ESPNU.